0: go to Steve Woodbridge Township, New Jersey, the great WABC. Steve, how are you?
1: Hey, Mark, I'm fine. Thanks for taking the call. You know, I want to thank you. I want to thank you for continuing to beat this drum. I know President Trump listens. He values your opinion, and he gets a chance to hear the base here. And I'm the base. I've supported this guy. We've got to end this conflict. And essentially, what it's been is a conflict. They're not fighting us back. All right? It hasn't been a war. So let's just end it. I think he's not seriously at odds with the Israeli prime minister, but there's just a difference in how to prosecute it. I agree with you and with the Israeli prime minister. Let's get it done quicker, right, sooner. We should have done it. We should be done with it already. All right. At the beginning of the war, too, I think the conflict, I think some in the administration had Trump's ear that said, well, after we take out the first and second tier, there's more moderate leadership. Yeah, there's exactly. No moderate leadership there.
0: No.
1: The IRGC is controlling it. They've controlled this from day one. They control those mullahs. The IRGC must go. Not only the mullahs, but the IRGC's got to go. And we got to arm the people. You are correct. So I'm hoping, wishing, and praying, Mark, that the president is slowly coming to this realization. You got to admit, he's a brilliant man. He's got to realize from finishing the job the way you and I want, taking out the Iranian guard, arming the people, is good not only from a foreign policy standpoint, economically, and therefore politically, it helps us as well. He knows Israel. I don't know how you I think you agree with me. Israel is our best ally right now. They are our strongest ally. He's not going to let them down. As for the naysayers who
0: here's the difference. Israel wants to take him out, and Trump wants a deal. That's the bottom line.
1: I know.
0: Israel wants to take him out once and for all because they're right near him, and they're getting pounded with ballistic missiles, or they did before, and they want to finish him off, and we don't. We want a deal. That's the difference.
1: Yeah, I completely agree. As for Hezbollah, and I know you take out Iran, I think you'll agree. You take out Iran, Hezbollah is not a problem, and Israel knows this. So
0: no, they don't know that. Hezbollah is a huge problem. Huge problem. Of course, you take out Iran, they don't have funding and so forth. They still have a zillion missiles over there, and they still control Lebanon. And the concern here, as a gentleman mentioned it earlier, and he's right, is that some deal would include Lebanon. And when you include Lebanon, which says it doesn't want to be included in a deal because they know and the Israelis know that means Hezbollah is going to be more difficult to fight. Because just like what happened 72 hours ago, Hezbollah is firing rockets into Israel. Israel's moving into Lebanon to take out Hezbollah. Iran says no, fires 11 ballistic missiles into Israel. And then we tell Israel to cut it out. Well, yeah. if you're the elected leader of a democracy, you can't do that. Nobody would do that. All right, my friend, thank you for your call. One or two more calls, and we're going to move on here, folks. Let's see here. Let's go to Clint, New Harmony, Utah, the great KDXU. Go right ahead, please.
2: Hey, Mark, I can do nothing but just say respectfully amen to everything you've said. I follow you daily. And you're right on. They are not going to make a deal. They never will make a deal. They are never going to make a deal. And if they do, it's not enforceable. And I'm really perplexed, I guess, in addition to the bomb material, the uranium. I know that's a big deal, and Trump's trying to make a deal. And I think he's hopefully coming around. I'm not sure. But I'm really surprised that our military is not eliminating the threat on the coast that threatens the Strait of Hormuz. Why can we not control that?
0: That I don't know either. You make a great point. I don't know why we don't take those by force. This is what people mean by force. Open the Strait of Hormuz. What do they mean by that? Take out all the military armaments and installations they have along that coast. Just take them out. And then they can't do anything.
2: Take drones, empty drones, and find out where they are. Let them shoot at the drones, and then we know where they are. Take them out. Turn that entire coastline into glass if we have to. So let's get serious and win this damn war.
0: Yeah, I agree with you. Thank you. This isn't exactly the toughest war we've ever been in, is it, Mr. Producer? I don't think so. I really don't. I really don't. Jennifer, you got 1 minute. Long Island, New York. 1 minute. Go right ahead.
3: Okay. Hi. Thanks. A longtime listener and Trump supporter, Christian. I support Israel and very strongly. I heard on Katz and Cosby today, I don't know who the guest was, he said that Trump is holding back from attacking because they needed time to rearm, that we didn't have enough missiles, that we ran out of arms.
0: Well, there's two answers to that. I've been in touch with the same people. That was an argument maybe a month ago. It's not an argument that works today. The assembly lines have been working overtime. We are reinforced. It's number one. Number two, we needed 10 or 14 more days, according to CENTCOM, to finish this job. We would have had plenty of armaments to do that. I've also heard other excuses that the Arab countries don't want their oil fields hit. You know, there's 1,000 excuses. We'll be right back. 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
4: U.S. fighter jets hitting targets in Iran. I'm Lisa LaSera, Fox News. President Trump says U.S. forces dropping bombs for the second day in a row.
5: The president telling Fox News at that time 49 Tomahawk missiles had been used against targets in Iran, along with fighter jets that were bombing positions about 40 miles outside of Tehran and also along the southwest coast of Iran that sits along the Persian Gulf.
4: Fox's Trey Inkston, Tel Aviv. The president tells Fox Israel is not involved in this round of strikes. Meanwhile, Iranian state media says the Iranian army targeted the U.S. 5th Fleet in Bahrain by drones in response to the attacks. Earlier today, the president downplayed concerns over rising inflation amid the Iran conflict.
6: The consumer price index jumped to more than 4% year over year in May, but President Trump says he's not concerned.
7: You know what I really love? I love the inflation. You know why?
6: The president says that's because he predicts prices will plummet once military action is over in Iran.
7: When the war is over?
8: Yes.
7: It's coming down.
8: I know you can't.
7: It's going to come down like a rock.
6: Energy prices are largely fueling the rising inflation. President Trump says the U.S. since last month has secretly been escorting oil tankers and other ships through the Strait of Hormuz to help stabilize the oil market.
4: Fox's Jared Halpern at the White House. Opening statements today in the trial of the man accused of sparking one of the most destructive wildfires in Los Angeles history.
9: A federal prosecutor telling a jury in Los Angeles Jonathan Rindernecht was motivated by resentment of the rich when he allegedly set a fire in the Pacific Palisades on New Year's Day of last year. A defense attorney arguing the 30-year-old is no arsonist and tried to stop the fire by calling 911 when he saw it break out.
4: Fox's Kristen Goodwin. Rindernecht has pled not guilty to charges including destruction of property by means of fire. 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

0: Now, it's Red Eye Radio. Gary McNamara and Eric Harley talk about everything from politics to social issues and news of the day. Whether you're up late or you're just starting your day, welcome to the show. From the Relief Factor Studios, this is Red Eye Radio.
1: 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He is Eric Harley, and I'm Gary McNamara.
2: Hi.
1: All right. We got a lot to talk about today.
3: Yeah, we do.
1: But I can't believe that I missed this. I did not see it in the interview that he did. But, one of the things we said about Scott Pelley getting fired, one of the things I said is the first thing that I would notice if I was his boss and a ton of other, political activists that exist in there is it comes across to the public that you have no curiosity.
3: Yeah.
1: You know, when you look at the Andrew McCabe interview, for example, as we said, there was a complete lack of curiosity, which means you go in and you say, well, I don't understand this. You make this allegation. Where does this come from?
3: Right.
1: Well, we can't tell you. Well, then how do we know it's legit if you can't tell us? But, and so we brought that up the other day that, yes, he's a political activist, so there has to be a lack of curiosity for what you don't want to broadcast.
3: Yeah.
1: But when he said this, there were two things yesterday that I went, wow. When Scott Pelley said he had no idea who Barry Weiss was until it was announced she was going to be the head of CBS News, you're fired.
2: Yeah. Yeah, you're fired for, you sound like that reporter from the New York Times that pretended to be traveling and wrote articles as if he were traveling. Remember that years ago?
3: Yeah.
2: Several years ago. I forget how long ago that was, but it goes back several years. And it turns out the person was never actually traveling to go do the stories, just writing them from home. And I thought to myself at that time, well, why would you bother? You work for the New York Times. You're not interested in journalism. Go ahead and make it up as you go along. But it sounds like a lame excuse. Because remember his position in that meeting where he went off on the executive producer and Barry Weiss. It was, nobody knows you. You don't have experience. I mean, this is the thoughts he was trying to convey. Just attacking them on your nobodies. And now he's trying to use that as a defense for his behavior. There's no way you didn't know who Barry Weiss was. If Barry Weiss had never been on board at the Twitter files and came straight from New York Times to CBS, he would have run down the hall and give her a hug.
1: Oh, yeah.
2: That would have been, if she had never done the work at Twitter for right. Elon Musk's project, she would have been welcomed with, and straight from the New York Times, welcomed with open arms. He probably would have done a piece on 60 Minutes about her.
1: But it shows you the fact, either he's lying.
2: Yeah.
1: And I believe he's lying.
2: I believe he's lying.
1: Because she authored, remember, the Twitter files, she was the main author of it. And when did she put out that report? Which means she was working on it for a significant portion of that year.
2: Mm-hmm.
1: How long ago did the first report come out that, Barry Weiss did that was one of the biggest story in the political story in the country for a significant period of time?
2: Yeah.
1: That was 2022.
2: Yeah.
1: So he's trying to convince you, Scott Pelley, that he had no idea of Barry Weiss authoring, when that report came out, the first report in December of 2022.
2: Right.
1: So 3.5 years.
2: Right.
1: He had never had heard her name, had no idea what she did. And then she took that and catapulted that into the free press.
2: Mm-hmm. Which made noise.
1: Which absolutely made noise. And he's trying to convince you that he had no idea who she was until she was made the head of CBS News. He's lying.
2: He's lying. He's lying because he's trying to justify his childish behavior and his comments during that meeting that got him fired.
1: Yep. I had no idea who she was until she... It's like, it's an absolute lie, but if you're saying, well, how do you guys know what's in his brain? Because it was the biggest story of the year. It was the same thing with the New York... Remember when the New York Times wrote that editorial the map after the shooting
2: was it Heather somebody with that you mean the one that wrote the statistics report, the stats report?
1: Report that the vice president, or excuse me, the vice presidential candidate at that time. I got mine blank here. McCain's vice presidential candidate.
2: Sarah Palin.
1: Mm-hmm. Right. The whole Sarah Palin thing.
2: Yeah.
1: The
2: lawsuit and everything else. But what they wrote.
1: The target. Exactly.
2: Yeah, right.
1: And we said they knew it. They're lying. They knew it because we all knew it. It was the biggest story in the media. They were lying.
2: Right. Yeah, because that surrounded the Gabby Gifford shooting.
1: Right, the Gabby Gifford shooting, exactly. Right. So they knew, you know, and we said, sorry, they're lying. But if you want to say, okay, you guys are going too far, well, then he should be fired then for a few reasons. Number one, he was lying. Or number two, if he's considered your main anchor of 60 Minutes and actually has no idea about the Twitter files, Barry Weiss, Elon Musk taking over Twitter, and he's completely clueless as to all of that ever existed, tell me where we are wrong in our analysis that he should be fired from 60 Minutes just because of that, even if you don't believe he was lying.
2: Well, it's because there are a few things here. You and I both believe he's lying.
1: Yes.
2: You're a horrible liar. That might be a reason for me to fire you. You can't even lie well because you're lying to make yourself look stupid.
1: And now,
2: you may be stupid, but I believe you're lying here.
1: Yes. There's no way you could miss that story.
2: There's no way.
1: You know, in fact, you think about it, Barry Weiss has been really at the forefront. You can look at her as the person because again, creating the free press, but she's been right in the heart of the debate about bias in the media because she's not a conservative Republican.
2: Right.
1: In her life, she's been a liberal Democrat. That's who she believed, and that was the story. And everybody listening right now, you know it. If you're a Democrat, you know it. And Scott Pelley had no idea who she was. It's not believable. And then the Leslie Stahl story. I mean, when she said the worst thing she's ever experienced was the firing of Scott Pelley in her life. It's like, oh my God, what a blessed life you've lived.
2: Right.
1: If that's a coworker gets fired, that's the worst thing in your long life you've ever experienced. Again, I don't believe her.
2: No.
1: She's staying that because she wants to create this incredible drama, which again, if I'm CBS, I'm like, I don't want her.
2: All right. So CBS Evening News, Scott Pelley was no longer the anchor then. But CBS Evening News aired a story on the Twitter files December
1: well, of course they did.
2: 14th, 2022. And it was probably attacking the Elon Musk and the idea of the Twitter files. I don't know, but I'm just guessing. But he was working for CBS News at the time at 60 Minutes.
1: Right. It was a huge story.
2: There's no way he didn't learn it through the hallways. If it was on the evening news, They probably put it on the table for 60 Minutes at some point. I don't know if they ever aired anything on 60 Minutes.
1: It was one of the biggest stories of 2022.
2: Yes.
1: And it was the change
2: because it was after Elon Musk bought Twitter.
1: Right.
2: It was the change. In fact, without the Twitter files, there probably wouldn't have been much of the world would be saying, you know, oh, he's, you know, I mean, there's still many of them are still saying this. You know, he's just a, you know, someone who moved right. He's just a right winger, Elon Musk. And he's not justified. But when you, if you took a look at just the basics of what was found in the Twitter files, you have to be frightened as to what your government would do and did do during those years at Twitter.
1: Yeah. I mean, it was the,
2: it's probably
1: one of the biggest media stories.
2: Yeah, I don't know anybody that challenged the emails and the messages to you that came out and challenged the messages between like the FBI and the staff at Twitter at the time that was exposed, all that stuff that was exposed. The evidence itself, I don't know that anybody ever came out.
1: No, they attacked them personally.
2: Right.
1: But no, I don't think anybody ever did. But it was I'm looking back and I'm thinking to myself, you know, again, I go back maybe a few years. It may be the biggest, it might have been the biggest media story since the initial criticism of the Washington Post as the, you know, being criticized by the Nixon administration for Watergate.
2: Yeah, right.
1: Because that went on for a while. Those stories went on for a significant period of time. But, you know, Elon Musk taking over Twitter, the censoring, the FBI's involvement in it, what the Twitter files found out, may be the biggest media story in the past half century, maybe even bigger than Watergate, because Watergate was just an investigation of a newspaper investigating a story. This was about government intrusion and government influence to censor what they didn't like through private organizations and private media outlets, and a ton of people that were anti one candidate involved in working in social media to help censor with a relationship, law enforcement, with a relationship to current law enforcement working in the FBI.
2: The closest 60 Minutes ever did on the Twitter files was a piece in November of 22, early November of 22, on social media and political polarization in America. Just generally speaking, the chat, the back and forth on social media. But there's no way. The following month, CBS Evening News, and again, he wasn't anchor then, Scott Pelley, but down the hallway at CBS Evening News, they did a story on it, and there's no way he didn't know about it then. Well, you're lying, Scott Pelley.
1: But that was just the report that came out. They had to do story after story.
2: Oh, yeah.
1: I'm assuming of the actual, remember, congressional hearings.
2: Yes.
1: Where you had, you know, Schellenberger out there, because they were part of it also, Schellenberger and Taibbi, especially, that were being attacked personally. And then remember what a big story it was. Was it Taibbi? Where the FBI showed up at his, or the IRS showed up at his door? Or was it Schellenberger? I can't remember who it was.
2: I can't remember which one it was, but it was one of those two.
1: Remember that whole thing?
2: They showed up the day he was testifying.
1: Right. The day he was testifying. And remember they said it was about a refund or something. It was like, yeah, the IRS doesn't show up at your door like that.
2: Yeah, we owe you money.
1: And so it was such a big story, and Scott Pelley is trying to convince you that he didn't know about any of it. Well, then you're fired. You're fired because you're either lying or, it proves what I've said, you are in this insular bubble where you have no idea what the hell's going on in the world, and you're considered one of the major focus points of 60 Minutes.
2: You're a horrible liar.
1: Yeah.
2: You made up a lie that just makes you sound ignorant.
1: I know. It's just like, and I'm, that was the other
2: you
1: thing.
2: Know who
1: was there,
2: sounds
1: was
2: like?
1: There any, were there, was there any self, my thought was, is there any self-awareness here at all? Do you know what you're doing? Do you know how you're making yourself look like an idiot to anybody who has any type of basic intelligence at all? By the way, Is he not childlike?
2: He really is. No, he is. He's a teenager who believes, he's that kind of teenager who believes he knows more than the parents.
1: Yeah.
2: And he's sounding like he's, I'm just Ron Burgundy. I just read what's on the front. I didn't know this Barry Weiss. I don't know who he is. It's a she. Oh, I'm just learning that. Good. Then your firing is justified.
1: Yes.
2: Because you're ignorant. It was a massive turn in social media. I believe it's what prompted Zuckerberg to eventually go on Rogan and say, well, yeah, they called us during the summer of, 2016 about the laptop, or 2020 about the laptop, and said, there's going to be some misinformation. We need you to throttle that misinformation down. Zuckerberg, that was his version of the Facebook files, mm-hmm. basically. When he was on Rogan, I think maybe another interview or two, he might have said similar things. But basically, that this was a huge, huge, huge story. And by the way, if you didn't do it, it also explains the justification for change, big change, at your parent company, CBS News. Because that right there tells you, oh, I didn't even, so you guys never did a story on it. Because imagine that was Trump's FBI controlling all social media. Imagine that was Trump directing that a GOPer was directing that.
1: Cash Patel calling social media to say,
2: and
1: hey,
2: setting
1: this
2: up office.
1: Coming out. Could you throttle this down a little bit?
2: I mean, they were basically setting up office at Twitter, the FBI was. They were setting up a satellite office, almost. You know, they had just become so cozy there at Twitter controlling the message. And we know Facebook the same thing.
1: We are Red Eye Radio.
2: Brought to you by Hotshot Secret.
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0: We're on our radio. He's Eric Cronin. I'm Gary McNamara. You know, the one thing when you look back at it here where you know, we know Scott Pelley is lying when he said he didn't know who Barry Weiss was, because it was the biggest media story for a significant period of time, for over a year.
1: Yeah.
0: I mean, it was, and it's still huge today.
1: Yeah.
0: You know, him purchasing it and then starting the Twitter files. And then remember, how many reports did Barry Weiss put out? How many installments of the Twitter file were there?
1: Oh, man.
0: One, two, three, four, 10, 15, 20 installments of the Twitter files.
1: It seemed like we were getting a new one all the time.
0: Right. We're released between December and March of 2023. It was a story that was out there every single day. And Democrats, as we talked about when the hearings took place, you know, the personal attacks on, you know, on Taibbi and Schellenberger, and then Schellenberger, which I forgot which one, got the visit from the IRS agents at his house.
1: The day he was testifying.
0: Wow. For Pelley to say he didn't know it.
1: Yeah.
0: Who she was. He's lying.
1: But.
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1: We're Red Eye Radio. He's Eric Carly, and I'm Gary McNamara. The inflation numbers have come out. By the way, Mr. President, what not to say when an inflation report comes out. I love inflation.
2: Yeah.
1: Even if you say, because when the war is over, it will come down, you never say the words, I love inflation, because it will be used against every Republican coming up in November.
2: Yep. Yep. Yep. The second half of that will never be
1: right.
2: Put in the ads. It's the first half. And even though their side said it and tried to promote inflation as a good thing when it was over 9% and saying that means people are spending more money.
1: It's one of the reasons they lost.
2: Yeah.
1: One of the major reasons they lost.
2: Yep.
1: Again, this is politics 101.
2: Yeah.
1: And I'm sorry for people that say, well, Trump's not a politician. He is now.
2: Yes. Yeah, I thought we were beyond that, but yeah, you're right.
1: Yeah,
2: we probably have to.
1: The words never to say, politics 101. You never say the words, I love inflation.
2: Yeah, no.
1: I love the inflation. You never say those words ever.
2: No. God. No. No, no, and no.
1: Yeah, but he finished it up. Doesn't matter.
2: No, yeah.
1: You say, no, we all hate inflation, but, right?
2: You say inflation is transitory.
1: No. You don't say that
2: well,
1: either.
2: Well, in this case, you actually could say that it's temporary based on the war.
1: Do not say it's do not use the word transitory. Stay away from any T word.
2: As a result of our efforts in Iran, which will have a long-term benefit, which will mean a safe and prosperous United States, this is only temporary. And I'm telling you right now, it's going to be great. And we're going to take care of Iran, which gets us to the comments on Iran and the actions against Iran.
1: Which we'll get to in a minute here, but yeah. I just want to, let me just get to the problem. I think it was the Babylon Bee that had the headline. Let me just check here. By the way, I just looked up, main update, state flag with swastika, and it's a state main state flag with a swastika. Where was it yesterday? It was, I don't know, maybe it's not on the page. Maybe they just had it as a on social media, but it was, people still looking for the benefit of the Iran war.
2: Yeah.
1: It was a Babylon Bee headline. Yeah. And again, I say that because Babylon Bee is a Christian pro-Trump.
2: Yeah.
1: And they're not anti-Trump at all.
2: No.
1: Website. So I saw that yesterday. I'm like, oh, boy. But when you look at it, just get to look at the inflation numbers and then we'll get to all the Iran stuff. The consumer price index increased 4.2% last year relative to a year earlier, the highest annual inflation rate since April of 23, and an increase from 3.8% in April. 60% of it, though, because of energy prices.
2: Yeah.
1: Okay. Right, so you look at it and you can say, all right, the economically speaking, the economists looked at it and said, well, really can't get anything on this because the energy prices are so much of it. Right at the moment, I don't care about, it's not the economic issues that's number one to me. It's the political issue of how this will hurt you in November.
2: Yeah,
1: and that's why when he said, oh, I love the inflation, it's like, oh, God, please just shut up. But when you look at it, food from home still up 2.7%. Food away from home up 3.5%. That's interesting because food away from home normally the last couple of months has been lower than food food at home. It's actually been lower.
2: Yeah, but there have been some fast food menu adjustments, I think, during that period, which is why that may have happened.
1: Energy up 23.5%, gasoline 40.5%, of course. Electricity, 5.9%. Pipe gas, 3%. Apparel, you know, you look at it now as we get closer to, you know, well, I mean, with schools ending, for example, just is ending on the East Coast. It's been out for a few weeks, but still you've got over the summer looking for school stuff. Apparel up 4.8%. Rent of primary residence, 2.9%. New vehicles and used cars down. That's because they're not selling. You saw the OEMs a couple of weeks ago said, expect a bad year.
2: Yeah.
1: Right. You had motor vehicle maintenance and repair, 6.1%. Motor vehicle insurance up, 6.1%. Airfare, 26.7%. Medical care services, 3.8%. And so, I mean, you look at those numbers and you can throw out the numbers and say this, you know, it's, you take out the energy prices and it's not that bad. Economically speaking, you can say that if the war ends in a month and gasoline prices come down. My major concern right now, as I said, everything I'm focused on is I want the Republicans to win. Any criticism I have towards the Republicans and the administration is based on one thing. Not that I want the Democrats to win. I want the Republicans to win. And it seems like at times they are not as focused as the members of their party wish them to be.
2: You know, I'm thinking in my mind, looking at the calendar, if you were going to do what needs to be done and complete the mission in Iran, which I believe should include two main items, and that is taking the regime out and then getting the securing and getting and keeping the uranium, that two-tier mission, I'm thinking to myself, well, I mean, you probably could do it in 8 weeks, but I don't know. That seems like a short period for me. But let's just say you could do it in 8 weeks. That still basically gets you to mid-August. Prices start dropping on energy late August. The driving season will be ending in late August. And then you start seeing then the energy prices because of heating oil, just natural demand, would come back as the months start to cool. But the point would be is that if you could get that mission done, you might be able to settle the markets. But I don't even know if you have that kind of time. Even if you could get the mission done in 8 weeks, you're asking for the public to have the perception of, I saw gas at 313 the other day. And I thought to myself,
1: I paid 320, which is really a dollar lower than it was.
2: Yeah. And so, and the president, in fact, told us yesterday why that was.
1: Right.
2: They have been sneaking oil through the Strait of Hormuz all along, and Iran just discovered it, and the supply, and he said it was millions of barrels a day. So if the supply, again, if there was this glut,
1: a total of 100 million barrels, which would be 5 days supply for the United States,
2: right? And if you're looking at that, you know, that effort, if there was some kind of offshore glut or whatever, which has happened, you know, I didn't hear anything like that. But this was a secretive mission, he said. No lights on the freighters, nothing. So he said Iran found out about it or they'd still be doing it. Is that more justification of, all right, you're going to have to control the Strait of Hormuz? The down pilots is one thing, but beyond that, you've got to control Iran. You've got to control the regime. You've got to get the mission done. There's no discussion. There is no deal to be had with Iran. No one believes that. And the administration knows that. So trying to kick the can until November 3rd is a futile effort. You're going to have a two-tier mission. You take out the regime and you get control of all of the uranium. And I don't know if that can be done right now. I'm just throwing this out. That's in order to complete conquering Iran, that's what you're going to have to do. And then, of course, maintain the Strait of Hormuz.
1: Look, the president yesterday said what the biggest supporters of what he has done, you know, initially what he did in Iran, have been saying all along. In fact, if you look at the New York Post editorial, which we read on the air yesterday, the New York Post editorial said that Trump's advisors need to stop, you know, having the United States look like suckers. And the president said yesterday,
2: yeah,
1: he said those words.
2: Yep.
1: Iran is playing us for suckers,
2: yep,
1: which means they're playing you for a sucker.
2: Yeah.
1: Because you're the only one that matters. You're the guy running
2: this
1: whole thing.
2: This is all about you. You're the,
1: So Trump came out and said they're playing me for a sucker,
2: yeah,
1: which is exactly. And so everything that he has been saying all the 38 times that the New York Post actually counted that he has said we're close to a deal was all BS. All of it.
2: They were stalling. If you were helping them, if you were stalling and believing the talks were going anywhere, you were helping them do whatever that was.
1: By the way, I'm saying Iran was BSing. You're not BSing if you believe it. If Trump believed it.
2: But
1: I don't know whether. Here's my point. Did Trump really believe it, or was he just doing that politically because he was trying, he thought it was politically advantageous to keep promoting it, even if he knew we weren't close to a deal?
2: It's hard to know.
1: I don't know.
2: And I thought for the first few weeks, this gives you room for a very important intel mission. Let the dust settle. But we're so far past that. Now it is. Iran's had time to, according to reports and satellite photos, start to dig out the rubble of those missile sites and possibly make progress at getting the uranium. Now, it's been told by the administration, and I think a couple of people in the media said, well, they don't have the equipment to get all the uranium. I don't know that. I don't know what equipment they're being supplied by China, by Russia. The Israelis have been hanging out in Azerbaijan with troops there. That was discovered, and that's the land, basically the land between Russia and Iran. You have to go through Azerbaijan if you're going to move by land. And so, it's hard to know what's going on and what they're being supplied with, what Iran has. I think, again, the first few weeks, it's heavy intel mission to find out what's left when the dust settles. But if you do believe that they're at the table and they want a meaningful deal, first of all, you're a sucker to believe it, that they would ever abide by the deal.
1: Right. Because they'll write a deal, they'll put it down on paper, and then just, you know, okay, all right, well, now it's going to be 60 days or 90 days where we come to a ceasefire. Remember, because it was a ceasefire and then a peace deal 60 to 90 days down the road or whatever.
2: Yeah, right.
1: And they're like, fine, we'll just keep breaking it all the way then.
2: Right.
1: And that's the whole point. Even when the president said, because it seemed like he was coming out strong yesterday, you know, and then it was like, I got a call. They called me directly, and they're ready to deal, and they better, otherwise we bomb the S out of them tomorrow.
2: No.
1: And it's just like, well, they're extending it. They're extending
2: there's
1: it.
2: There's no deal to be
1: it.
2: Had.
1: They're extending it.
2: There's no deal to be had.
1: Right.
2: Take out the regime.
1: All there is the United States setting the terms and verifying it.
2: Yeah, and the regime has to be gone, because even if we have the uranium, the regime is going to fund, if you let them play in the oil game, they're going to fund their proxies.
1: Which will be attacking the United States.
2: Yes.
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0: We are Red Eye Radio. He's our crony, and I'm Gary McNamara. Just real quickly looking at the latest reports of what might be going on overnight, and there was some of the reports that over Israel and Jordan, whatever, that there were other missiles and, and things like that,
1: right?
0: And that I was reading that on X. I haven't seen it, just went to Fox News, haven't seen an update on it, but we'll do some research on that to find out the latest on that, because as we know, even after the and by the way, those helicopter pilots, you read the story on that, they were awful lucky. The drone, the explosives in the drone didn't blow up.
1: Yeah, right. Hit
0: the helicopter right between them.
1: Right. Yeah.
0: And so
1: yeah, that story is
0: that's
1: wild.
0: It was wild. So it's going to be interesting to see what happens in the next 36 hours.

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13: Striking Iran. I'm Ted Lindner, Fox News. The Pentagon Wednesday unleashing another round of strikes against Iran, once again ramping up the attacks against Tehran. President Trump insisting Iran's either going to make a deal through negotiations or through force. Fox's Trey Yinks with more as he spoke with President Trump.
14: I asked the president what will happen if the Iranians do not sign an agreement that was put forward by American negotiators. President Trump said, quote, we'll bomb the S out of them tomorrow night. And so the president is leaving the military option on the table. If the Iranians are unwilling to sign this good faith deal that would ultimately open the Strait of Hormuz and ensure that they cannot advance a nuclear program toward a nuclear bomb. That is the bottom line here that President Trump has reiterated over and over again.
13: Meantime, Iran's state media citing senior officials saying President Trump's making a false claim about officials in Tehran contacting him. They say the president's using the narrative as cover to avoid war against Iran. President Trump signed the Secure America Act on Wednesday, which gives nearly $70 billion in funding to ICE and CBP till the end of his term. The president praising the bill in the Oval Office.
15: We'll give the heroes of ICE and Border Patrol, and that's what they are, the heroes, what they have to go through to keep us safe. The support and resources they need to defend our borders, protect our homeland, and to keep America safe.
13: Democrats had opposed funding those agencies unless they underwent reforms after immigration agents shot and killed two U.S. citizens in Minnesota earlier in 2026. And in Madison Square Garden on Wednesday night, the New York Knicks staging a remarkable comeback after trailing by as much as 29 points to stun the San Antonio Spurs 107-106. They now have a 3-1 lead in the series. Game 5 will be Saturday night in San Antonio with a chance for the Knicks to win their first

0: Yeah, it wasn't the best day for the president. Then he looks like he's backing off on Pulte as the head of DNI.
1: Yeah.
0: He just too much pressure on that one coming from his own party on that. I have no idea why he picked him.
2: Well,
0: to do it. And you know, part of the discussion is whether the DNI is even an office that needs to be in the federal government. I do like that.
2: Well, you know, you have 18 intel agencies, and my question would be, I mean, we have leaders of those other intel agencies. John Ratcliffe is doing a good job, I think, at CIA. And I naturally thought they would ask Ratcliffe, but what I just said may have overqualified him, which is to say they need him at the CIA more than they need him as DNI. And is the DNI, has it become more of a clerical position? I don't think that it is. But do you actually need that position filled? I don't know. But many in the GOP thought the nominee wasn't qualified, and so it looks like they're backing off. We'll see who the next nominee is, I guess.
0: But like I said, when he said yesterday, I love the inflation. Doesn't matter what he said afterwards. The Democrats will use that all the way up to the election. You want to vote for a Republican? Here it is. We love inflation, just like the Republicans use the whole transitory thing against Biden,
2: right,
0: and everything about inflation back then. Just a horrible move. And then when we come to the war in Iran yesterday, where the president really verified what every critic that has been on his side has said, when he said, they're playing us for suckers.
2: Yeah.
0: Which means they're playing me for a sucker.
2: Yeah.
0: And he made it sound like he's not going to allow himself to do that again. But then he said, they called me. They called when we did it. They called me. And it's like, and if there's not a deal, well, then we'll bomb the S out of them tomorrow.
2: Don't try and walk the fence for the markets if that's your approach, if that's what you're trying to accomplish.
0: Well, the fact is when, and I didn't count it, when the New York Post came out and said, we've been close to a deal 38 times. I'm like, okay, no wonder everybody's tired about it. No wonder it's almost like, you know, crying wolf.
2: Mm-hmm.
0: You say it so much that we're here, and you're not there. And then this all happens, and then you go back and say, well, they called us, so now they're serious about doing it. And it's like, no. And when we even looked at the deal that they talked about a few weeks ago, which was, okay, not a peace deal yet, but a ceasefire, and then whatever it was, and then 60 days or a indeterminate amount of time, I don't know what the exact amount of time would have been, in order to have a peace deal, you know, to get rid of the nuclear weapons. And everybody went stalling. And now he said yesterday, they've been playing me all along.
2: Yeah.
0: And it's like, that's what everybody on your side has, not the opposition. Right. Everybody on your side has been telling you this.
2: Yep.
0: And, you know, why is that? Why have you allowed yourself to be played by the Iranians? It's not like they were trustworthy before the war.
2: No, there was no reason they were going to be trustworthy now, no matter how much you bombed the S out of them.
0: And then when, you know, this beginning of this week, when he went after Israel for defending themselves, said Israel's not the problem. When he was trying to make the moral equivalency or trying to make the case that both sides, Israel and Iran, need to stop fighting as if the United States wasn't part of it.
2: Mm-hmm.
0: These are all bizarre statements that don't make any sense. And as you know, and then when our helicopter is attacked, it's like, okay, we're going to go in and we're going to strike back. Well, you're telling Israel not to strike back, and you're striking back, and they're hitting, you know, they're hitting their home country.
2: Right.
0: They're hitting places within their own country, and it's just, again, it's become a cluster here where you initially had clarity as to what the president wanted.
2: Yeah.
0: And now you don't even know.
2: At least in words, yeah.
0: But the one thing is, you know, well, what does Iran want? Iran wants to stretch this out as long as possible.
2: Or like the alien in Independence Day through the glass.
0: I want you to, die. What
2: Bill
0: do you want
2: Pullman.
0: From us? I want you to
2: die.
0: Yeah, I mean,
2: if you ask Iran what they want, death to America. Right. That's, they've been screaming. Is anybody not paying attention? It's 47 years. It's not like they started screaming that in March.
0: And one of the things being asked by the president's supporters, what do you want? What would you view as the deal? When the president said, 10 days ago, they've given us, Iran's given us our guarantee they want to get rid of it. It means nothing.
2: Nothing.
0: Stop talking guarantees or a deal. Start talking about how you will verify everything, because that's the only thing that matters is the verification of it. And then you have to explain to your own party that if they agree to a deal, that you'll allow the money to start flowing again, that will go right back to the proxies that will be used to attack the United States.
2: That's why the mission has to be a two-tier approach. The regime has to be gone, and we have to have the uranium.
0: Well, that's what the president stated his goal was in that 8-minute speech.
2: Yep.
0: And then afterwards talked about the only thing acceptable is unconditional surrender. There is no deal in an unconditional surrender.
2: No.
0: One of the things, as we've criticized with this president, whether it came, you know, domestically, the DOGE checks and the tariff checks and everything else, we said, don't overpromise and underdeliver. Don't do it.
2: Well, and on national defense, ever do that.
0: No.
2: Because you come off as weak and everything falls on you. Everything. All the bucks stop with you. You're commander in chief. And you get all the credit for taking Iran out and taking the old Ayatollah out. But if you don't finish the job, you get zero credit for any of it.
0: Trump needs a new Iran strategy, editorial board Wall Street Journal. After weeks of insisting a deal with Iran is around the corner, President Trump may be admitting the reality. The regime is tapping the U.S. along in negotiations, he said Wednesday. The president has given diplomacy a chance, but they keep playing us for suckers. That's a quote from the president yesterday, he added. Is Mr. Trump ready at last for a new approach? For 9 weeks, a ceasefire has let Iran dictate events in the Gulf. The regime gets to start each skirmish, shooting at U.S. forces, U.S. allies, or commercial ships, then decides when the exchange ends. Iran also has used Hezbollah to fire on Israel, only to cite the resulting fighting in Lebanon as an excuse to stall talks with the U.S. Each prior Iranian attack has sent Mr. Trump racing to de-escalate. This meant forcing ceasefires in Lebanon and then blaming Israel when Hezbollah kept on shooting, or playing down Iranian fire on U.S. troops as a trifle meriting love taps in reply. Iran's large strike on the Kuwaiti's airport was not a big deal, Mr. Trump said. He said the same of Iran's Sunday strike on Israel, urging it not to reply since the missiles didn't hurt anybody. That logic leads to trouble. Only by a miracle did two U.S. pilots survive after an Iranian drone struck and burned inside their Apache helicopter near the Strait of Hormuz on Monday. Yet Mr. Trump's early reaction was to say this too, quote, it wasn't a big deal. Criticize the idea of returning to war and have the U.S. Central Command announce that its response would be proportional. CENTCOM says it hit 20 air defense targets on Tuesday and Iran fired back in the Gulf, given Israel had also hit reconstituted Iranian air defenses. The combined effort could prepare for something larger, but Mr. Trump limited Israel's strikes and previewed his own in public. When the U.S. says proportional, Iran hears weak, as we said yesterday. Mm. Offering the regime such forward guidance signals that Mr. Trump still fears a return to war. Iran may reply with greater force if he strikes again, as the president said he would do as early as Wednesday night. Mr. Trump won't want to hear it, but he has been dancing to Iran's tune. He will have to break from it or go down as losing the war politically, despite the early military gains. It's not too much to say Mr. Trump faces similar choice as the one that Bush faced in Iraq in 2006-2007. The insurgency was winning, and Mr. Bush needed to shift his strategy or accept defeat. He chose the surge that broke the insurgency, and the U.S. was able to maintain influence in Iraq in that region. Mr. Trump had hoped for Iranian concessions, but he abandoned much of his leverage by showing he would not continue a return to war. Iran's regime has taken advantage, as Mr. Trump now acknowledges. The president also said Wednesday that a U.S. secret mission since May has helped 200 ships and 100 million barrels of oil escape the Strait of Hormuz. We took out the other night, 22 ships late at night with no lights. That's why oil is $85 a barrel. That's progress and essentially a resumption of Project Freedom, while the U.S. blockade of Iranian ports imposes severe costs on the regime. But the strait is still largely closed to commercial shipping. Some 130 ships went through the Hormuz each day pre-war. But there you go. The way for Mr. Trump to right the ship is to go on offense, and that means more pounding Iran.
1: Yep.
0: So there you go. You know, so you can sit there and criticize the critics of the president, but the president just verified that the critics that were pro-Trump and pro-Iran were actually correct. And how do we know that? Because the president said it yesterday.
2: Well, he basically quoted the New York Post.
0: Yeah.
2: So there you have it. I mean, you and I have been looking at this. Everybody, I think some of our listeners believe we have an insider, or we're insiders at the White House, because we say something and quite often something happens the next day. But all we're doing is observing reality. That's all we're doing. This isn't hard.
0: And understanding the reality of Iran and and the Islamic jihad mentality.
2: You and I have been through this for 47 years.
0: Yeah, this isn't new stuff.
2: No.
0: And
2: I don't want to, you know, and honestly, almost like erasing everything up until recently with what he's saying about Iran and stalls and the 38 times of saying they've got a deal and then saying I love inflation made you wonder if Joe Biden's back in control.
0: Yeah.
2: As if he ever were.
0: It was a bad day yesterday.
2: It wasn't
0: a good week for the president.
2: You cannot have that.
0: Nope.
2: And you have to go to work and complete the mission, because you can't afford to lose your base. If they're not motivated, we've seen that before. If the GOP base, the rank and file voter, is not motivated in November, if they have no confidence, they won't show up. We've seen that before. We don't want that. I want the GOP to win. And even then, if they win, you're still going to have a ton of challenges, because you're not going to have a supermajority in the House or the Senate. So you have to start with the win. And you cannot piss off your base. Stop.
0: No.
2: This is national security.
0: And as we've seen, you know, and you know it because you don't see online.
2: Right.
0: You know, and that's where, you know, the influencers.
2: Right.
0: Nobody is saying, you know, they may say now if Trump goes back in, yeah, good, you know, good for you.
2: Right.
0: But nobody. I haven't seen one influencer. And these influencers are the cheerleaders of the president on anything that he does.
2: Right.
0: They've been completely quiet for the last week.
2: Yep.
0: Last couple of weeks, really, on Iran.
2: Right.
0: We are Red Eye Radio.
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4: Agriculture Secretary Brooke Rollins Wednesday, testifying before the Senate Agriculture Committee. She notes ethanol made from corn as a prime example of value-added, as several foreign markets have biofuel demand from consumers and regulatory objectives.
5: Sat down with some ethanol buyers in England, and as so many of these countries, whether we agree with them or not, but they have put themselves into a certain category of reaching certain numbers on carbon, etc. It is our farmers in America that will be, I believe, the most benefited from those rules around the world. We're already going to break records this year on corn exports. Ethanol exports are going to break records, but I think it's just the beginning of the opportunity.
4: I'm Rod Bain reporting for the U.S. Department of Agriculture in Washington, D.C.
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0: Now, it's Red Eye Radio. Gary McNamara and Eric Harley talk about everything from politics to social issues and news of the day. Whether you're up late or you're just starting your day, welcome to the show. From the Relief Factor Studios, this is Red Eye Radio.
1: 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He is Eric Harley and I'm Gary McNamara. 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
2: Hello.

0: Red Eye Radio. He's Herb Hurley, and I'm Gary McNamara. And look, the danger for this president, because he is the leader of the Republican Party, is when he ran, people looked at him and said, people voted for him because they said, this guy cares about the working man.
1: Yeah, right. Yeah.
0: And that's where, you know, and he cares about Americans. He cares about the, remember the whole thing. Trump relates more to the construction worker than the actual, you know, the CEOs.
1: Yep.
0: That's who he really relates to.
1: Yep.
0: And that's how he really came to prominence here. You cannot, if that's been your brand, you can't sit there and say, oh, I love the inflation.
1: You can't.
0: You just can never say those words. No matter what you say afterwards, it doesn't matter.
1: That doesn't disarm anything.
0: Right. You can't do that.
1: No.
0: And, you know, and when he's talking about ballrooms or going to Knick games, I'm going to have another rally, or what was the other one? Trying to think, what was the other one that he was talking about? You come across as going, you care more about the imagery of being president than actually what you said you wanted to do for us. That's the danger that he is creating. And I want Republicans to win, and I want Trump to be successful. None of it comes, as anybody knows, from the fact that we don't want them to be successful.
1: No, I want them to win. I don't want the GOP to win to keep the GOP in power necessarily as much as I want them to give him the power to finish his agenda on a number of things in the rest of his second term.
0: The whole UFC fight at the White House.
1: Yeah.
0: Stop it.
1: Yeah.
0: Stop it. Nobody gives a damn about that.
1: Right.
0: Stop it. I mean, just stop it. You're coming off. That's what I say. Stop coming off as an elitist. You did the opposite. That's how you became president the first time. You cared. You know, you cared about the success of the small guy. And now you're saying inflation doesn't matter. And look at all the things that we're doing to have fun. Stop it.
1: You have to finish on national defense. You have to finish the job. There is no half measure. There is no half measure. And you can't pause it because of an election. You'll lose your base.
0: Yeah.
1: You're finding that out very quickly. There's no deal to be had with Iran. None. The regime has to be gone. We need the uranium in our hands. Period. And I don't believe that's going to be a short-term thing.
0: Well,
1: because we don't know how deep the ties. We're told 4,000. It could be 10,000. It could be 100,000.
0: But in order to do
1: loyal
0: that,
1: to the regime,
0: in order to do that, don't you have to get rid of the regime? It's like, you know, they've already said we've had regime change. Well, yeah, to what the exact same thing?
1: Yeah, that's my whole point.
0: It's the exact same people. So you need to kill this level of government. If you're talking about succeeding, you had to kill the first level of government, the second, the third, the fourth, the fifth, the sixth, the seventh.
1: No, the entire regime has to be gone.
0: By stopping, as he did 10 weeks ago.
1: The loyalists rise to the top. Yep. You can't have any loyalists standing, period. You can't.
0: Because remember, your goal was unconditional surrender from them.
1: Yep.
0: He said it. We didn't.

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1: And he is Eric Harley, and I'm Gary McNamara. Coming up in just a minute, the gestating parent back and back in the news again. Coming up in just a minute.
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1: You know, we did get some great when we talked about the whole gestating parent thing. Guys, I got to go back and find it. We got some of our listeners had some great.
2: Oh, yeah.
1: They had some great stuff on it. But
2: yeah.
1: It's back again.
2: Okay.
1: Officials in America's most populated township are taking urgent action to stop a Democrat-backed bill in New York State that would replace mother and father with gender-neutral parental terms. The emergency resolution from Hempstead Township comes just days after the New York State legislature passed a bill that would replace mother with the term gestating parent and father with non-gestating parent. It would also change paternity to parentage. Democrats say the measure is an effort to be more inclusive of the state's residents with non-traditional gender identities. It is now waiting action from Democrat Governor Kathy Hochul. And to show you how important that was, we played the audio cut of Hochul, about a week ago? And she just said, well, I don't know about the bill, and we'll all decide that later on. And she wouldn't answer the question.
2: You know, if you were to take this to the national level, to the federal level, that would mean that on our biggest of bombs, we'd have to change that to the gestating parent of all bombs. You couldn't call it the MOAB. It just complicates so many things. And by the way, it's just stupid. Let's start with reality. It's just stupid.
1: Why, you gestating parent F word.
2: That's right. I said that when we first did this story. That's going to change one curse word dramatically.
1: Yes.
2: It will take the impact out of it dramatically. As Mitch Hedberg used to say, you can't have an argument in a tent because you can't slam the flap shut. Well, you're going to take all of the steam out of that one curse word.
1: Hempstead Township Supervisor John Ferretti told Fox News Digital the legislation is woke nonsense. As a father of two, it was an insult to me and to my wife, Ferretti said in an interview. As soon as I learned, the first thing I did was bring my wife into our bedroom and said, look what they did up in Albany. They're eliminating the terms mother and father from state law.
2: That's not very romantic.
1: His 9-year-old daughter overheard the conversation and got upset, asking her non-gestating parent, can I still call you dad? It really hit close to home, he continued. We need to take a stand in the town of Hempstead, the largest township in America, and make sure, I'm not really sure what that means, by the way, and make sure we make it clear, because it's been said over and over again in this article,
2: right.
1: The largest township in America.
2: Okay. Right.
1: And make sure that we make it clear to not just the residents of the town of Hempstead, but to residents throughout New York State, that we won't stand for this kind of woke nonsense. While the 2026 legislative session ended last week, Hochul has until the end of the year to sign the bill into law. Hochul told reporters last week she had not yet reviewed the proposal because this would take a lot, you know, the review of it. I mean, mother, gestating parent, father, non-gestating parent. That's it.
2: Pretty simple.
1: I need to review this and I need to study this and we need to all get together with a group of my advisors and take a blah, blah, blah, blah, blah, blah, blah, blah, blah, blah.
2: She really tries hard to walk that fence. It's not that hard.
1: See, I've known of her for a while because I'm from that area.
2: And you never have to, you know, here's the thing.
1: She may be dumber than Scott Pelley. You know, I don't want to be sexist here. You know, it's got nothing to do with, you know, whether that the fact that she's a, you know, gestating person and he's a non-gestating person.
2: Or whether she's past her prime, as Don Lemon would say. We wouldn't say that.
1: Right.
2: He said it.
1: Right.
2: He asked the question one time or made a comment.
1: She's past her prime.
2: Is she past her? We wouldn't. That would be wrong. I would just say she's old.
1: That's not unfair.
2: Because
1: you just haven't thrown that at her because she's a woman. You've thrown that at me many times.
2: Yeah. You know what old people are? They're old. We call them old people.
1: Well, why don't you call me something else? Because the other thing I call you is you're an old person or you're dead.
2: You know, either, to turn it around.
1: Be happy that you're old.
2: I don't think you're past your prime. I keep hoping you get better. There's always room for improvement. Look, I don't know if she's past her prime. I know she's old.
1: Jeez, I'm older than her.
2: Yeah, how old is she?
1: 67.
2: Yeah, she's old. She's a senior. She's old. It's okay to say that. She's a senior. She's old.
1: We don't bring anything into it except
2: age.
1: The capacity of their mind.
2: She may not be past her prime. Right. I think the people of New York are hoping it gets better.
1: The supervisor said the emergency resolution in Hempstead is intended to ensure the town continues to recognize the term mother and father in its own laws and policies, regardless of whether the state measure ultimately becomes law. We're taking a stand because we will not allow woke Democrat liberals in New York State and the New York State Legislature to erase a traditional family. They did not pass a law that adds language. They passed a law that erases mother and father from certain statutes under New York State law, and that is completely unacceptable. If Albany wants to add additional language to their state laws, they could have added additional language, and we would not be discussing this right now. Instead, they chose to erase mother and father and replace it, and we won't stand for that.
2: Yeah,
1: already said the resolution has garnered support among Republican lawmakers representing Nassau County, including the Assembly Minority Leader and others, which in New York State really means diddly and squat.
2: Exactly
1: what the Republicans think.
2: Yeah.
1: Let's see, as in Kathy Hochul's New York, mom is now defined as gestating parent. Well, as one legislator said, the fight marks the latest cultural flashpoint involving Hempstead, a Republican-led township of roughly, no wonder, it's a township of 800,000 residents in Long Island.
2: That's the country's largest township, I heard.
1: Okay, all right.
2: Heard that on the radio a few minutes ago.
1: Well, now that impresses me, 800,000. Now, that you are the largest. I don't know of another town larger than 800,000.
2: Well, shouldn't they graduate to cityship?
1: And within Nassau County, Hempstead officials previously backed measures, including a push to keep biological males from competing in girls and women's sports. So there you go. Wow, God, what idiots. But the point is, they're not going to stop, which is why we are so passionate and critical of Republicans and the administration when they do something that we believe could result in them losing in November.
2: Yeah.
1: Because the other side on the issues are insane.
2: There's so much stuff that you can put in your ads. So much material to just fill your ads. Them in their own words. All you need is an editor. A 10-year-old YouTuber could put your ads together.
1: Yeah. I'm looking at this here. Said Maggie McNeely with Concerned Women for America Legislative Action Committee. It's just absurd, but also inherently dehumanizing. It reduces women to just their reproductive organs. But women are so much more than that. They are individuals with unique abilities and capabilities. And yes, motherhood is one of the greatest things that a woman can be. Being a mother is an incredible gift.
2: No, I mean, you know, that she hits it right there. That's the point. Mom isn't just about giving birth.
1: You know, I told the story last week, about a week ago, maybe a little longer than that. I talked to an old boss of mine who's a liberal, but always said I'm not a crazy liberal when I worked for him decades ago.
2: Mm-hmm.
1: And I had total editorial control and everything else. He hired me. He's the one that hired me. He liked what you know what he said? He goes, your audience likes you. That's why he hired me.
2: Yeah.
1: And this goes back a long time ago. But we got into a conversation. We don't very often. I mean, we never really got into a political conversation, you know, since we've really worked together. And he just started egging me on about, you know, this is on, you know, messaging back and forth. And I was just, you know, playing with him, whatever. And he goes, well, what do you think? What do you think? You know, because he was saying, you know, would I vote for Tallarico over Paxton? And I said, no. I go, look, here's why I won't vote for a Democrat. And I laid it all out. And I put, and I think, number one, when I said identity politics is the racism of the Democratic Party, they've institutionalized racism, and the radical transgender movement is as misogynist and sexist as anything that I've ever seen in my life. And I said, you've basically the misogyny, and I think he really got upset. I think I really got him upset. And I told him what I don't like about Republicans and what I disagree with the administration about. Because I tell people what I believe. I don't care what party you're in.
2: Right.
1: If you're wrong, you're wrong.
2: Yeah.
1: You know, and sure, we can have the debate whether I'm right, as we always do.
2: Yeah.
1: Whether I'm right or you're right or we're both right or whatever. But the fact is, I've never seen, and I dare anybody, you know, to defend and say what the Democrats have done with the radical transgender movement isn't the most misogynist and sexist thing that has happened in this country in, I don't know, maybe 80 years when it comes to women.
2: Yeah.
1: It's absolutely horrible what they have done. It actually became the women's rights issue. But I laid out, you know, where I stand on the issues and where I disagree with both parties, but where I agree with both parties and the fact that I will still always vote Republicans because of the insanity of those issues with the Democrats. And he just goes, he wrote something, and then about an hour later, he wrote back to me. He goes, did you just cut and paste that? Because that just sounds like, you know, MAGA doctrine. I just went, oh, my God. He's angry.
2: After all these years, he still doesn't get what you do for a living?
1: Yeah, he doesn't. No, he doesn't. I think I got to him because I accused the party that he supports of institutionalizing racism, misogyny, and sexism.
2: Mm-hmm.
1: Which is what Democrats believe they're completely against, yet it's exactly what they're for.
2: He should listen to the show.
1: Yeah, I agree.
2: We only mandate that you listen every night, the entire show every night. That's all we care about. And listen to the replay, because there may be something you miss. So listen to the podcast during the day. If you stay up all night, if you can't stay up all night, quit your job.
1: But it's right there. It reduces women to just their reproductive organs. And we've seen, like I said, the radical transgender movement is even worse than this.
2: Yeah. Right.
1: Yeah. Complete total misogyny and sexism.
2: Yep.
1: We are Red Eye Radio.
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0: Beer Run Radio. He's Eric Cronin. I'm Gary McNamara. I see Stephen A. Smith and the president are going back and forth.
1: Yeah.
0: I added, Stephen A. Smith said the president shouldn't have gone to the New York Knicks game last week, and then boom, it's been back and forth. Trump, latest one, called him a low IQ individual and not that smart. And just for entertainment purposes, I would like to get two of them in the same room together.
2: Oh, I'd love that. I'd love that. Hey, if you can do a deal with Iranians, you could do a deal with Stephen A. Smith. Come on. Yeah.
3: Oh, my gosh.
2: That would be fun.
3: Oh, my gosh.
2: And where would it be?
0: He's an arrogant fool and a low IQ individual, he said, of Stephen A. Smith. I'd love that to happen. Just put both of them in a room and go.
2: Yeah.
0: That's the cage match they should have at the White House.
2: Oh, there you go. Yeah. Just have a big debate fest.

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11: The second round complete. I'm Sue Guzman, Fox News. The United States launching new military strikes on Iran. Fox's Trey Ng spoke with President Trump about it.
12: Tomahawk missiles had been used against targets in Iran, along with fighter jets that were bombing positions about 40 miles outside of Tehran and also along the southwest coast of Iran that sits along the Persian Gulf. The president said, "We hit them very hard tonight." He described the strikes as vicious and violent. He said, "If they don't sign an agreement," the president said, quote, "we'll bomb the S out of them tomorrow." And so ultimately, the president is leaving the military option on the table. President Trump describing what it was like inside the Situation Room. He tells Fox News the Iranians called him and asked him to stop bombing. I asked him if he spoke directly with officials in Tehran. He said yes, similar people that he's been dealing with before trying to get this deal across the finish line. He says this ceasefire has been the most violated ceasefire in the history of the world.
11: U.S. forces targeting Iran's military surveillance, communications, and air defense systems. Meantime, three Indians were killed on an oil tanker that was attacked by the U.S. U.S. accusing the tanker of violating the blockade in the Strait of Hormuz. Microsoft co-founder Bill Gates telling lawmakers about his relationship with convicted sex offender Jeffrey Epstein.
13: Gates said that Epstein knew that he had been unfaithful in his marriage and had tried to use details about his affairs as leverage to further his agenda. Gates said, quote, Epstein was working to use information about my infidelities in addition to many lies that he layered on top to pressure me to re-engage with him. Now, Gates said those efforts did not work and that he never victimized anyone and never witnessed nor had any indication that Epstein was engaged in ongoing criminal conduct.
11: Fox's Christina Coleman and attorneys for Carmelo Anthony, convicted of murder and a fatal stabbing in Texas, plan to file an appeal in the case. America's listening to Fox News.
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15: You never know who might be taking the quiz.

0: soccer fan now for the next couple of weeks? Do I have to fake it?
1: I'm not going to be.
0: Okay, just wondering.
1: I'm not going to be. Look, to all the soccer fans, all right, great.
0: Yeah. That's...
1: You enjoy that. It's like, and quit, when you're inside the U.S., don't call it football. Unless you plan to replace American football.
0: Well, some of the big games are being played at Dallas Stadium.
1: Yeah.
0: At Dallas Stadium.
1: Yeah. Where is that, Gary?
0: It must be in Dallas if it's Dallas Stadium. People of Arlington, not too pleased about that.
1: Oh, come on, Arlington. You had a good run.
0: The foreigners come in and change our stadium to Dallas Stadium. Who are these foreigners coming in?
1: Back when the stadium was in Irving. We're in Dallas with the Cowboys. No, you're not.
0: It's like, and I kept seeing news stories. There they are. They're covering up AT&T Stadium. It's now going to be Dallas Stadium, even though it's in Arlington.
1: All right. Wow. You know, it's and honestly, the argument, you know, it's you know, with the people who, well, you know, it's the most popular sport outside the U.S. I don't live outside the U.S. I don't care. There are many things that are popular outside the U.S. I don't care. And if you love it, I also don't care. Good for you. Enjoy it. You should enjoy it. I don't need to pretend to enjoy it. I just don't. You know?
0: By the way, with the Stars saying they're going to move to, Plano?
1: Yeah.
0: And then it's funny because people kept saying, the Mavs aren't moving out of Dallas. They're still in the Dallas proper. They're just not going to be downtown.
1: Yeah.
0: The best one I saw the other day was the sixth-floor museum is moving to Plano. At Dealey Plaza is moving to Plano.
1: And it'll be on the fourth floor, probably. We didn't have room on the sixth. Sorry. What? By the way.
0: First, I was laughing when I saw that.
1: When it comes to men's soccer, if I wanted to see a bunch of guys, you know, in one venue running around not scoring, I'd go to a Rush concert.
0: Well, that's where I'll be 2 weeks from tomorrow. So,
1: well, and also, this is you know, with Antigone drums, and by the way, everything coming out of the LA Forum show the other night, Governor DeSantis even commented on it. He said, you can never replace Neil, but you can certainly have a successor, the proper successor, something to that effect. And Governor DeSantis, you're absolutely right on that. And I'm watching, and these are amateur videos, but I watched them do the entire suite of 21-12. It was unbelievable. But it's also the first time that the other two guys in Rush, Alex and Getty, have had someone say to them, hey, there's an attractive woman backstage.
0: They said, I saw the other day, it was like, oh, finally, there's a woman at a Rush show.
1: And it's like, first time ever.
0: And she's on stage.
1: Well, and all the guys in the audience, because here's the thing, when you see the, I think you saw the same one I saw, Tom Sawyer, and this is the show at the LA Forum, so you know, it's a big deal, and she crushed it. I mean, she crushed.
0: I mean, that was one of the reasons is, you know, when, because I actually got tickets.
1: Yeah,
0: I was just, it was funny, they came up for sale, mm-hmm. and it said, you know, I've got the City MasterCard.
1: Yeah.
0: And I've looked at other concerts before. It's never done any, never, couldn't get in for anything.
1: Right.
0: And all of a sudden, I do it, and it goes, you got two seats if you want them. Here they are. And I went, well, these are perfect. Like first row of the balcony at whatever they're going to be calling the arena in Fort Worth now.
1: Yeah.
0: Because it was Dickies are changing it. But, you know, when they made that's like 15,000. Mm-hmm. They made that arena. You know, the whole end zone crumbles back to put a stage in there.
1: Right.
0: It's not like you have a whole, the whole end zone behind you and, you know, where nobody sits. it goes right into that, so there's extra seating. But they made that arena to be acoustically perfect.
1: Right.
0: Mm-hmm. And, you know, for a larger, they consider one of the best arenas in the world right. to see a show. I saw Trans-Siberian Orchestra there a couple of years ago, and it was perfect. Yeah. I mean, it was just you. I'm like, they have to be lip syncing. This cannot be real. It just sounded so good. But when the tickets were there, I went, and I don't own one Rush album.
1: Mm.
0: And growing up in Buffalo, you know, we heard Rush before anybody.
1: Yeah. You know, well, for me, I mean, I was steeped in Fly By Night and yeah. and 2112.
0: I never had to buy any Rush because it was always on the radio. But what got me was what got a lot of people. Just could never get by Getty's voice.
1: I liked it early on. I liked it actually throughout the career. I think on the live shows, it's very clear there's certain notes, you know, you can't hit at a certain yeah. age. The one thing that it appears that they're not doing is live auto correct, live pitch correct, which a lot of bands do. There was, you know, back in the day, there was lip syncing going on by a lot of bands, but Getty's singing live. And, you know, mm-hmm. Which is fine. There are some notes I think he recognizes he can't hit. So he sings like the alternate, which would be, you know, the version of it, basically hitting the notes that he can hit. And it's almost like singing harmony, the harmony version. And that's good. For me, I don't think I needed to see them live again. I knew there was going to be a lot of press about this and a lot of videos. I've seen them, I don't know how many times over the years. Three or four, I think, is the count. I know I have tickets for my ticket stub still for three of the shows. But I think I saw ultimately four.
0: Well, I was a big fan of hers when she played in Jeff Beck, so I'm a huge yeah. Jeff Beck fan.
1: Yeah.
0: And
1: which probably was harder than quite frankly, yeah, than trying to fill the shoes of Neil Peart.
0: We talked about that, you know, to play
1: you know,
0: for
1: I mean, because it's so, you know, I said it when Jeff Beck passed away. There are so many techniques that you could try and steal from people like Eddie Van Halen, the guitar greats, Stevie Ray Vaughan, Jimi Hendrix, you know, all of that. By the way, those that may not know, Jimi Hendrix was Mitch Mitchell's guitar player, the drummer Mitch Mitchell. The drummers always say Jimi Hendrix was his guitar player, not the other way around. He wasn't the drummer for Hendrix. But if you look at the greats and you look at the techniques, nobody there are a handful of them where you can't duplicate it. There are some people that have done a great job in trying to play the songs, but Beck was one of them. I think Mark Knopfler is right in there where you can't do what they do because of their unique style.
0: Dire Straits.
1: You know, it's just, yeah, and it's just unbelievable, mm-hmm. You know. And so I you and I were talking about it in one of our meetings the other night, and it was like, that may be, if not more difficult, certainly about as difficult as trying to play Neil Peart live. Now, Neil, they talked about how difficult it was. And, you know, you've got all these drummers who do these massive shows. Their final tour, which was, I think, 2015. There were things that were going on with him. We didn't know at that time that he was ill, but some other things that were going on. He had gone on a long motorcycle ride, and his boots had worn blisters on his feet. And so he would tape them up and play every night, you know, a real trooper. But trying to, you know, as I think Governor DeSantis put it best, there is no replacement, but an honorable successor to that, to be able to play that show, because she is also a technician. She's mm-hmm. the way that Neil was. And if you know anything about drums, I started playing drums about the same time I started playing guitar. Played drums in high school band. And I'm nowhere near the level, of course, that they are, but I have an understanding of what it takes, how much work that would be to reach her level. My gosh.
0: Yeah.
1: It's natural talent, certainly. but it's also the work when you've got to fit in because she's played with the greats.
0: Yeah, it's and for me, like I said, when I just happened to go and I went, well, you know something? For me, it was really after Neil's death, and I watched so many of the documentaries, mm-hmm. and I found them fascinating.
1: Yeah.
0: Fascinating. And then I was always, it was interesting, I was always a fan of the lyrics of Subdivision.
1: Mm-hmm. Yeah.
0: Not that I consider, I mean, that, and to me, that was one of their poppy songs.
1: Oh, yeah,
0: I think the beginning of it is a great intro to any song.
1: Yeah. Yeah.
0: But I loved Subdivisions because it talked about alienation.
1: Mm-hmm.
0: It talked about peer pressure, you know, to conform. And it talked about, and I know people, I know people that, you know, the song Subdivision is about the fact that you grow up in a subdivision. And, you know, you meet the same people and what you are, you're always expected to be in
1: right.
0: that peer group.
1: Right.
0: And
1: yeah.
0: I know,
1: a box cutter kind of approach.
0: Yes. I know a couple of people that actually grew up mm-hmm. in a subdivision, women.
1: Mm-hmm.
0: I don't know any men that fit this, but two women I know that even as they grew up, the expectations of their friends where they could only reach a certain level. And that level was where they were in junior high school, that you could never advance. And they were actually told this by their friends and parents of their friends. Look, this is where you are and this is where you're always going to be.
1: Mm-hmm.
0: And I always found it fascinating in Subdivision, you know, that whole concept, you know, related to me. But I just said, you know, always become more impressed through the years of Alex's guitar work
1: yeah.
0: and his production work. I'm a huge...
1: Yeah.
0: Oh, what's the band that he does? He produced a great guitarist out of Canada called, the Dave Barrett Trio.
1: Mm.
0: And Alex produced, I think there two albums ago, I think it was, he produced it. It's a great album. It really, really, really is. And for me, I got lost because remember, I grew up on the border. There's a ton of Canadian bands.
1: Mm-hmm.
0: And for me, at that time when Rush came out, you know, it was stuff like, you know, Max Webster, Chilliwack. I mean, I was into a different thing.
1: All of that hit big in San Antonio and Del Rio, and I'll still never be able to figure that out. Anybody who grew up down there back in the day in that era knows that the rock radio in San Antonio, of course, dominated, I think rock radio in Texas, along with Dallas stations, but I was listening to San Antonio stations, but Canadian bands, Moxie,
0: yeah.
1: Rush, all of them were getting airplay.
0: And then I was getting into prog rock, so Saga out of the Toronto area
1: mm-hmm.
0: was big, and it's just sort of Rush was there, but it was never, you know, it's like for me with AC/DC,
1: mm-hmm.
0: I never bought one AC/DC record. You didn't have to.
1: Mm-hmm.
0: They were always on, but I always thought, you know, AC/DC comes on in the car and you blast it.
1: Mm-hmm.
0: And I would never forget working at the steel mill and the first time I heard Back in Black and, you know, knew it was about Bon Scott and went, whoa.
1: Mm-hmm.
0: You know, it's just like, whoa. And then when it hit 3 a.m. when I was working third shift as a machinist at Worthington Compressors in South Buffalo, this massive complex with 100-foot ceilings and everything, all these huge cranes coming down. And at 3 a.m., this one station played Hell's Bells. Every single day at 3 a.m., the bell would go bung,
1: yeah.
0: bung, and you could hear it throughout the entire plant.
1: Yeah.
0: And that was just, and so those are just, but I never bought one of their records.
1: Yeah. Yeah.
0: And never had any interest in seeing them live.
1: Yeah. I bought the Bon Scott. I saw them live twice. I bought the Bon Scott albums. Never saw them with Bon Scott. But the Brian Johnson story, you know, he was actually, they called him to do an audition. He said, well, I'm going to be in that town, you know, because he had been singing with Jordy. And Bon Scott actually brought Brian Johnson's name up
0: before
1: he died
0: yep. mm-hmm.
1: and said, this guy's a great singer.
0: Yep.
1: So they called him to audition. He goes, well, I've got to do a jingle. The jingle was for Hoover Vacuums. You can still find it on YouTube. Brian Johnson from AC/DC singing it. And
0: I've heard some of the stuff from Jordy and you're like, okay, it's him, but it's just so different.
1: Well, it was a pop feel and of course different era really, but then he said, they sat him down and said, you know, when he basically was kind of picked, they said, all right, here you go. They gave him a room with a bed, a nightstand, a pen and some paper. And then he had started his own auto body shop. So he was thinking cars. And he wrote down, she was a fast machine. She kept her motor clean. The rest is history.
0: Yeah. And interesting.
1: Yeah.
0: Just interesting stuff in music. But yeah, it'll be fun to go. And I was,
1: oh, yeah,
0: my buddy Jerry's flying in.
1: Yeah.
0: You know, Jerry from Jerry and Mary and Gary.
1: Mm-hmm.
0: He's flying in. I said,
1: yeah.
0: And I said, I know it's going to catch you off guard. I go, but I pulled the ticket for a couple of tickets for Rush. You want to go? And he goes, yeah.
1: Yeah.
0: And I don't think he owns a Rush record either.
1: Mm-hmm.
0: But it was like, yeah. And I just said, as long as Getty stays away from the real high notes, I think it might be really cool.
1: Yeah. Yeah. It's real difficult, you know, and he's not going to fake it, you know.
0: So no. We are Run Eye Radio.
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0: Sarah Crowley and I'm Gary McNamara. All right, it's time for our Senator Kennedy audio cut of the week.
1: All right.
0: Talking about Graham Plantner.
1: All right.
0: And the Senate race in Maine. Here we go. All right.
2: And Mr. Plantner seems to be one of the new faces of the loon wing of the Democratic Party. He's angry. When I see him on TV, he always looks like he's straining to have a stool.
1: And I'm guessing he doesn't mean seat.
0: No.
1: Okay.
0: Let's continue with it. Yeah, more to say.
2: Okay. His supporters say, you don't understand him. He's just idiosyncratic. I guess he goose steps to the beat of his own drummer. But his history shows there's more than that. I mean, this guy makes Congresswoman Ocasio-Cortez look like Aunt Bee in Mayberry. I mean, his Mr. Plantner's comments about black people, his cavalier attitude toward rape, his stated preference for masturbating in a porter potty, his contempt for America. I think at one point he implied that he wished the Taliban were better shots to kill our people. This is not normal.
0: There you go.
1: That's true.
0: No, it is.
1: It's not normal. I know.

0: 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Nights are where it's at with Gary and Eric on Red Eye Radio.
1: And he's Eric Perley, and I'm Gary McNamara. Well, thanks for being here.
2: Thank you.
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2: Yeah, and thank you.
1: Hey, any grammatical errors I make or any stumbling, I'm old.
2: Yeah.
1: All right.
2: I'm not arguing that.
1: Noah Rothman wrote, here's the headline in National Review, Graham Plantner is a very toxic masculinity stereotype the left invented. This is just a couple of great paragraphs when you think about it, when you think about the stereotype that the left has created about men.
2: Mm-hmm.
1: That we live in the, oh, what's the word again? Oh, I can say plutocracy, not plutocracy.
2: Yeah.
1: I got mind blank here. Oh, I just was thinking about it a couple seconds ago, and it's just the male-dominated society. The patriarchy.
2: Oh, yeah.
1: The whole thing with the patriarchy and the patriarchy, right. And men control.
2: When they're the side on the left,
1: right,
2: that is pushing women out of women's sports.
1: Right. You know, the whole patriarchy, we got to get rid of the patriarchy. You know, Me Too has now become, he says, and Nazis, you've destroyed that. So it's more than just two things. It's also the patriarchy you've destroyed.
2: And by the way, nobody can wear that mustache correctly except for Skunk Baxter. Give it up.
1: Right. But the whole toxic masculinity that, you know, that's what men are, and especially conservative men. And the point Noah Rothman's coming out and saying, he goes, everything that they made up about men, everything that they said all men were like, the patriarchy, sexism, mm-hmm. misogyny, is all encapsulated in Plantner.
2: Yeah.
1: And it's like, he writes here, then in the wake of the Democratic Party stumbles in 2024, the progressive political class concluded that they had alienated far too many men. Kamala Harris's defeat set off a panicky scramble to address the problem.
2: Permission structure.
1: With gimmicks. We just need our own Joe Rogan to compete in the manosphere.
2: You
1: they
2: had
1: would tell
2: Joe
1: themselves.
2: Rogan.
1: If we were less wonkish, we might break through. It was self-flattery dressed up as a critique. True believers in the toxic masculinity construct seem to have taken a different approach. Give the bastards what they want. That's how you get a Graham Plantner. The top of the ticket in Maine embodies all the worst traits that the progressive left assumed were present in all men. He's a habitual liar and a provocateur. He's crude. He's boorish. He glamorizes violence for its own sake. He thinks in stereotypes. He is allegedly physically and emotionally abusive to the women in his life. Progressives spent the better part of a decade telling themselves and anyone willing to listen that all men were, in their way, Plantnerian. And I saw that word and I went, I don't know that word. It's an offshoot of Plantner.
2: Yeah, there you go.
1: In their own ways, we're Plantner. In Maine, they're selling the voters the vicious stereo archetype that they constructed in their own minds.
2: Yeah.
1: Wow.
2: No, that's exactly it. Look,
1: wow.
2: And we didn't need to go any further than, and that was so well written, but we don't need to go any further than Tim Walz. He was the permission structure. He said it.
1: They needed more toxic masculinity.
2: Well, you got to have the proper mustache, number one.
1: Then Tim could give.
2: Yeah.
1: No, but you're right. Only Skunk Baxter can
2: only
1: pull that
2: Skunk
1: off.
2: Baxter yeah. can make that happen. Yeah. For those that don't know, guitarist for Donna Summer.
1: But, you know, the...
2: Waiting for the email correction. It's, by the way, that's also correct.
1: He played with everybody.
2: He did. He said at one time during that time he was doing so many disco songs, he and another session guitarist would call each other and say, okay, what, you know, let's try and guess the one note we would be playing all week long, because disco basically was one note. So what note will it be this week? And now, then he got the call from Donald
1: the interesting
2: Trump.
1: Thing about him, though, because it was funny, because I was telling my brother about it the other day. My brother was we were talking about Woodstock. He'd watched a documentary on Woodstock. And I told him, I said, you know, Jeff Skunk Baxter was great friends with Jimi Hendrix, and said Hendrix's version of the Star Spangled Banner was not an anti-war anthem.
2: No.
1: He
2: was a patriot. He said
1: Jimi Hendrix was a patriot. He goes, you know, yeah, he was into drugs and everything else. He served. He goes, he did not buy into the anti-war stuff.
2: Right.
1: He goes, and people didn't know it. Right. He goes, but I knew him, and I knew him well.
2: Yeah.
1: So, what a historian he is to listen to,
2: to
1: him. You know, the other thing, though, because we talk about misogyny and sexism and all that, and we were talking about, you know, I'm going to the Rush concert in two weeks from tomorrow. And, you know, Annika, you know, the drummer for Jeff Beck is the drummer there. And, you know, and you hear all the time, well, is there sexism or, you know, this and kind of woman? And you see people make that accusation that other people are doing it, but I don't see it.
2: No.
1: Because, you know, it's like when Ann and Nancy Wilson of Heart talked about the sexism that they got. Well, that was inside the record industry and the music business.
2: Yeah, the exact.
1: That was never. I never. When I look back at the music that I, you know, I like, if you sit there and you say, Taylor Swift sucks. Oh, then you hate women artists. No. And, you know, and I go back to all the women that I use, because what I really became a fan of was really the women of Motown.
2: Well, you know, Hart wrote Barracuda, and it was about an executive, actually.
1: Yeah.
2: The song Barracuda was about an executive.
1: But
2: the fans, I was a kid, and when I remember the first time listening to the Dog and Butterfly album, and I'm like, oh, man. I mean, it was, everything was just spot on. Some of the stuff in the 80s.
1: Well, they had to go ballads, you know.
2: Well, even they say there's a couple of songs they no longer perform, you know, for various reasons from that album. But, and the fact that the only number one song they've ever had was sang by Nancy, not Ann.
1: What was that?
2: These Dreams.
1: Oh.
2: Yeah.
1: Okay.
2: Yeah. It's, and, you know, she did a great job, but that was kind of, that era was different for them. Ann talks about that, the MTV age, though. They were like, okay, we're doing videos now. You need to lose weight. You need to do this.
1: Well, I actually saw the original, you know, What About Love?
2: Mm-hmm. Mm-hmm.
1: I actually saw the band that made that song.
2: Mm-hmm.
1: Back in probably 79 or 80, a band called Toronto from Toronto.
2: Mm-hmm.
1: They're the ones, you know, Hart didn't write that song. What About Love?
2: Right.
1: And, but yeah, so I mean, I didn't have any prejudice. Growing up, I didn't have any prejudices at all. I mean, in music, certainly none at all. If I liked it, it was great. I didn't care the color of the skin. I didn't care the style. I just cared about talent,
2: right,
1: even when I was younger. And so when Hart came out, I was like, wow. But it was interesting how all these women talk about the sexism that they encountered. I'm like, where? The audience? No, the record business. Oh, where the liberals are.
2: Mm-hmm. Executives.
1: Executives,
2: at that time.
1: Right. And so, but yeah, I thought about that when we're talking about Plattner and the sexism and all that, but because we had talked
2: about
1: music.
2: But you know, it's kind of the same line. I mean, the liberals always say, you know, look at how many Hollywood liberals covered up the big scandal with what's his name, the producer, and
1: Harvey Weinstein.
2: Harvey Weinstein, and that they at that point they all knew it. There were jokes made about it at award shows. And if you look at that, everybody in the room at those award shows had the power by then to do something about it and say something about it. And then they just didn't. And, you know, if you're young and new in the industry, you know, I believe you still have to say something. Otherwise, it's going to happen to others. But when you're powerful, people like Jane Fonda and other people, you know, and the comments that were made after all that came to be, it was like, wait a minute. You guys had leverage at that time. You no longer needed Harvey Weinstein. And by the way, if you think you did, is justice, does that not prevail over your career? I would think it would.
1: And when I heard some people, not a defense, but they were saying, well, when he might have been that way even in the 70s and the 80s, but it was more accepted back then. And I remember hearing that and going, no, it wasn't.
2: No,
1: it wasn't. I worked in the bank at that time. It wasn't accepted. And I worked for Harvey Weinstein.
2: Not in movies, to be clear.
1: No, at the club that he owned, the small club he owned, which was the first place the Police, for example, played when they came to Buffalo, a club called Stage One. I was a club DJ there. I played tunes in between the sets of the bands. And he probably was in there. I never met him. But that place was run. I mean, the management ran that place. You know, it was professional.
2: It was never accepted.
1: It wasn't accepted between the employees. It wasn't accepted anywhere. And where I was in the 70s, it was never accepted. That kind of stuff. And so when they started using that as a defense for him, well, you know, it was more accepted back then. No, it wasn't.
2: No.
1: Quit that job? And I quit that job. It wasn't my full-time job. I was helping out a friend of mine, the late Tom Conley, who was a great club DJ. Different than club DJs are today. This is mixing rock tunes back then. It's because they came in, they said, okay, everybody who works here has to take a lie detector test in the next 90 days or you're gone. Go, what? And then New York State made lie detector tests illegal. And I went, they did at one point, I think, in the next 6 months. But I just said, well, I'm putting in my 90-day notice. They go, what are you hiding? I go, what are you talking about? Half the records in that booth I bought. I really didn't make much money working here because you guys never had a record collection. You go in there, probably 50 of those records are mine. I go, no, I'm just not going to take a lie detector test to have a job. Were you going to take a lie detector test to make sure you're a good boss? And so I just, and they were just, I'll never forget, everybody was shocked. Everybody else was like, really? I go, nah, I'm not taking a lie detector test to stay here. It's a part-time job. I'm doing it for the fun of it.
2: Plus, years from now, we'll all find out what the owner is all about.
1: Exactly. I wish I would have said, well,
2: right?
1: If the owners take it, then I will too.
2: Yeah. If Harvey does it, I will.
1: If Harvey does it, I'll do it. Yeah. But
2: yeah.
1: Because he was part of Harvey and Corky's Harvey and Corky's production. They were the big concert promoter in Buffalo. That's how Harvey Weinstein started.
2: Mm. Yeah.
1: Him and his partner, Corky.
2: Mm.
1: And so they would book at the big auditorium. They owned the Century Theater and they owned Stage One. So they had they booked the big arena.
2: Right.
1: They booked, the theater and then they booked the club.
2: Right.
1: And the first place the Police played was there.
2: Yeah.
1: Yeah. So, right at like the week that Roxanne came out.
2: Hmm.
1: So, yeah, Aerosmith played there one time under a different name. They came in a different name and Aerosmith played there. Bunch of different great bands play there.
2: Yeah.
1: Yeah.
2: Yeah.
1: But this whole thing about Platner, it's really interesting because now you've got three things. They can't use Nazi anymore. They can't say Republicans are Nazi because you got a real one.
2: Yeah.
1: And then the entire thing of sexism, misogyny. Sorry.
2: They own
1: it. You guys own it now.
2: Yep.
1: We are Red Eye Radio.
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0: Beer Runner Radio. He's Eric Hurley, and I'm Gary McNamara in a sneezing fit.
1: I couldn't turn on the microphone. I was sneezing.
2: Yeah.
1: Oh, man, oh, man, oh, man.
2: Wow.
1: The summer allergies.
2: Yeah.
1: Yeah.
2: I think mine are letting up just a little bit. So, I've been better. Man.
1: Little sense of panic. It's like Ron's pointing. It's like, time to go on. Go on. And I'm like,
2: you can't quit sneezing.
1: Punch you.
2: So yeah.
1: I'm okay right now.
2: So. All right. Good. Yeah. Be careful on your way home.
1: Who was I sneezing at?
2: I don't know.
1: At you.
2: Yeah. I get it. I see what you mean. That may be it.
1: My gosh. Yeah. I'm impersonating you now.
2: Yeah. I wouldn't. That's not a good play.

0: That's on the baseball diamond. Fox's Chris DeMeo with more.
1: The annual congressional baseball game held at Nationals Park in D.C. Wednesday night. The GOP clobbering the Dems 11-2 to win for the sixth straight year. The highlight of the night was a catch by Missouri Republican Senator Eric Schmidt.
2: That one struck to left field. And what a dive! Oh, what a great
3: Eric
2: play!
3: Eric Schmidt. Amazing catch down the left field line.
1: The call on C-SPAN, the dive left Schmidt with a bloody nose. The game raised more than $3 million for Washington, D.C. area charities. Chris DeMeo, Fox News.
0: The Florida Supreme Court's allowed new U.S. House districts drawn by Republicans to be used in the midterm elections. The court refused a request to issue a temporary injunction against the new districts. Attorneys for voters who sued argued that the new House districts violate a state constitutional provision prohibiting partisan gerrymandering. Republicans currently hold 20 of Florida's 28 House seats. A Minnesota whistleblower claims the state government retaliated after she alerted them to what she described as widespread fraud involving taxpayer-funded programs. Fox's Mike Tobin with more.
4: Faye Bernstein, a 20-year veteran of the state's Department of Human Services, Faye says she warned her superior starting in 2019 about weak oversight of contracts and grants. As a result, she claims she was sidelined, ostracized, investigated, and slapped with a label.
5: You lived in fear of being called racist, and that is life-changing.
4: In a stunning report accusing Minnesota leaders of turning a blind eye to what a federal prosecutor estimated totaled $9 billion of fraud, the House Oversight Committee says it interviewed nearly 30 whistleblowers. Some claim that after reporting red flags, state investigators took photos of their homes and cars, monitored their phones, and sought to gain personal information about which schools their kids attended.
0: I'm Ted Lindner.
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0: Now, it's Red Eye Radio. Gary McNamara and Eric Harley talk about everything from politics to social issues and news of the day. Whether you're up late or you're just starting your day, welcome to the show. From the Relief Factor Studios, this is Red Eye Radio.
1: All across America, we are Red Eye Radio. He is Eric Harley, and I'm Gary McNamara. Hi. All right. We got a lot to talk about today.
2: Yeah, we do.
1: But I can't believe that I missed this. I did not see it in the interview that he did. But, one of the things we said about Scott Pelley getting fired, one of the things I said is the first thing that I would notice if I was his boss and a ton of other, political activists that exist in there is it comes across to the public that you have no curiosity.
2: Yeah.
1: You know, when you look at the Andrew McCabe interview, for example, as we said, there was a complete lack of curiosity, which means you go in and you say, well, I don't understand this. You make this allegation. Where does this come from?
2: Right.
1: Well, we can't tell you. Well, then how do we know it's legit if you can't tell us? But, and so we brought that up the other day that, yes, he's a political activist, so there has to be a lack of curiosity for what you don't want to broadcast.
2: Yeah.
1: But when he said this, there were two things yesterday that I went, wow. When

0: Scott Pelley said he had no idea who Barry Weiss was until it was announced she was going to be the head of CBS News. You're fired.
1: Yeah. Yeah, you're fired for, you sound like that reporter from the New York Times that pretended to be traveling and wrote articles as if he were traveling. Remember that years ago? Yeah. Several years ago. I forget how long ago that was, but it goes back several years. And it turns out the person was never actually traveling to go do the stories, just writing them from home. And I thought to myself at that time, well, why would you bother? You work for the New York Times. You're not, you know, you're not interested in journalism. Go ahead and make it up as you go along. But it sounds like a lame excuse, because remember his position in that meeting where he went off on the executive producer and Barry Weiss. It was, nobody knows you. You don't have experience. I mean, this is the thoughts he was trying to convey, just attacking them on your nobodies. And now he's trying to use that as a defense for his behavior. There's no way you didn't know who Barry Weiss was. If Barry Weiss had never been on board at the Twitter files and came straight from New York Times to CBS, he would have run down the hall and give her a hug.
0: Oh, yeah.
1: That would have been, if she had never done the work at the at Twitter for right. Elon Musk's project, she would have been welcomed with, and straight from the New York Times, welcomed with open arms. He probably would have done a piece on 60 Minutes about her.
0: But it shows you the fact, either he's lying.
1: Yeah.
0: And I believe he's lying.
1: I believe he's lying.
0: Because she authored, remember, the Twitter files, she was the main author of it. And when did she put out that report? Which means she was working on it for a significant portion of that year.
1: Mm-hmm.
0: How long ago did the first report come out that, you know, Barry Weiss did, that was one of the biggest story in the political story in the country for a significant period of time?
1: Yeah.
0: That was 2022.
1: Yeah.
0: So he's trying to convince you, Scott Pelley, that he had no idea of Barry Weiss authoring, you know, when that report came out, the first report in December of 2022.
1: Right.
0: So 3.5 years.
1: Right.
0: He had never had heard her name, had no idea what she did, and then she took that and catapulted that into the free press.
1: Mm-hmm. Which made noise.
0: Which it absolutely made noise. And he's trying to convince you that he had no idea who she was until she was made the head of CBS News. He's lying.
1: He's lying because he's trying to justify his childish behavior and his comments during that meeting that got him fired.
0: Yep. I had no idea who she was until she... It's like, it's an absolute lie. But if you're saying, well, how do you guys know what's in his brain? Because it was the biggest story of the year. It was the same thing with the New York... Remember when the New York Times wrote that editorial on the map for remember the map after the shooting
1: was it Heather somebody with that you mean the one that wrote the statistics report, the stats report,
0: report that the vice presidential candidate at that time, I got mine blank here. McCain's vice presidential candidate,
1: Sarah Palin.
0: Mm-hmm. Right, the whole mm-hmm. Sarah Palin thing.
1: Yeah.
0: The
1: lawsuit and everything else.
0: The target exactly.
1: Yeah, right,
0: and we said they knew it. They're lying. They knew it. Because we all knew it. It was the biggest story in the media. They were lying.
1: Right. Yeah, because that surrounded the Gabby Gifford shooting.
0: Right, the Gabby Gifford shooting, exactly. Right. So they knew, you know, and we said, sorry, they're lying. But if you want to say, okay, you guys are going too far, well then, He should be fired then for a few reasons. Number one, he was lying. Or number two, if he's considered your main anchor of 60 Minutes and actually has no idea about the Twitter files, Barry Weiss, Elon Musk taking over Twitter, and he's completely clueless as to all of that ever existed. Tell me where we are wrong in our analysis that he should be fired from 60 Minutes just because of that, even if you don't believe he was lying.
1: Well, it's because there are a few things here. You and I both believe he's lying.
0: Yes.
1: You're a horrible liar. That might be a reason for me to fire you. You can't even lie well because you're lying to make yourself look stupid.
0: And
1: now, you may be stupid, but I believe you're lying here.
0: Yes. There's no way you could miss that story.
1: There's no way.
0: You know, in fact, you think about it. Barry Weiss has been really at the forefront. You can look at her as the person because, again, creating the free press, but she's been right in the heart of the debate about bias in the media. Because she's not a conservative Republican.
1: Right.
0: In her life, she's been a liberal Democrat. That's who she, but she believed, and that was the story. And everybody listening right now, you know it. If you're a Democrat, you know it. And Scott Pelley had no idea who she was. It's not believable. And then the Leslie Stahl story. I mean, when she said the worst thing she's ever experienced was the firing of Scott Pelley in her life. It's like, oh my God, what a blessed life you've lived.
1: Right.
0: If that's so, a coworker gets fired, that's the worst thing in your long life you've ever experienced. Again, I don't believe her.
1: No.
0: She's staying that because she wants to create this incredible drama, which again, if I'm CBS, I'm like, I don't want her.
1: All right. So CBS Evening News, Scott Pelley was no longer the anchor then. But CBS Evening News aired a story on the Twitter files December.
0: Well, of course they did.
1: 14th, 2022. And it was probably, you know, attacking the Elon Musk and the idea of the Twitter files. I don't know, but I'm just guessing. But he was working for CBS News at the time at 60 Minutes.
0: Right. It was a huge story.
1: There's no way he didn't learn it through the hallways. If it was on the evening news, they probably put it on the table for 60 Minutes at some point. I don't know if they ever aired anything on 60 Minutes.
0: It was one of the biggest stories of 2022.
1: Yes.
0: And so it was the change
1: because it was after Elon Musk bought Twitter.
0: Right.
1: It was the change. In fact, without the Twitter files, there probably wouldn't have been much of the world would be saying, you know, oh, he's, you know, I mean, there's still many of them are still saying this. You know, he's just a, you know, someone who moved right. He's just a right winger, Elon Musk. And he's not justified. But if you took a look at just the basics of what was found in the Twitter files, you have to be frightened as to what your government would do and did do during those years at Twitter.
0: Yeah, I mean, it was the... one of the biggest media stories.
1: Yeah, I don't know anybody that challenged the emails and the messages to you that came out and challenged the messages between, like, the FBI and the staff at Twitter at the time that was exposed, all that stuff that was exposed. The evidence itself, I don't know that anybody ever came out.
0: No, they attacked them personally.
1: Right.
0: But no, I don't think anybody ever did. But it was I'm looking back and I'm thinking to myself, you know, again, I go back maybe a few years. It might have been the biggest media story since the initial criticism of the Washington Post as the, you know, being criticized by the Nixon administration for Watergate.
1: Yeah. Right.
0: Because that went on for a while. Those stories went on for a significant period of time. But, you know, Elon Musk taking over Twitter, the censoring, the FBI's involvement in it, what the Twitter files found out, may be the biggest media story in the past half century. Maybe even bigger than Watergate. Because Watergate was just an investigation of a newspaper investigating a story. This was about government intrusion and government influence to censor what they didn't like through private organizations and private media outlets, and a ton of people that were anti one candidate involved in working in social media to help censor, with a relationship law enforcement, with a relationship to current law enforcement working in the FBI.
1: The closest 60 Minutes ever did on the Twitter files was a piece in November of 22, early November of 22, on social media and political polarization in America. Just generally speaking, the chat, the back and forth on social media. But there's no way. The following month, CBS Evening News, and again, he wasn't anchor then, Scott Pelley, but down the hallway at CBS Evening News, they did a story on it, and there's no way he didn't know about it then. Well, you're lying, Scott Pelley.
0: But that was just the report that came out. They had to do story after story.
1: Oh, yeah.
0: I'm assuming of the actual, remember, congressional hearings.
1: Yes.
0: Where you had, you know, Schellenberger out there, because they were part of it also, Schellenberger and Taibbi, especially that were being attacked personally. And then remember what a big story it was. Was it Taibbi? Where the FBI showed up at his, or the IRS showed up at his door? Was it Schellenberger? I can't remember who it was.
1: I can't remember which one it was, but it was one of those
0: right,
1: two.
0: Remember that whole thing?
1: They showed up the day he was testifying.
0: Right, the day he was testifying. And remember they said it was about a refund or something. It was like, yeah, the IRS doesn't show up at your door like that.
1: Yeah, we owe you money.
0: And so it was such a big story, and Scott Pelley is trying to convince you that he didn't know about any of it. Well, then you're fired. You're fired because you're either lying or, it proves what I've said, you are in this insular bubble where you have no idea what the hell's going on in the world, and you're considered one of the major focus points of 60 Minutes.
1: You're a horrible liar.
0: Yeah.
1: You made up a lie that just makes you sound ignorant.
0: I know. It's just like, and I'm, that was the other
1: you
0: thing.
1: Know who
0: was there,
1: sounds
0: was there
1: like?
0: Any was there any self my thought was is there any self awareness here at all? Do you know what you're doing? Do you know how you're making yourself look like an idiot to anybody who has any type of basic intelligence at all? By the way, is he not childlike?
1: He really is. No, he is. He's a teenager who believes he's that kind of teenager who believes he knows more than the parents.
0: Yeah.
1: And he's sounding like he's, I'm just Ron Burgundy. I just read what's on the prompter. I didn't know this Barry Weiss. I don't know who he is. It's a she. Oh, I'm just learning that. Good. Then your firing is justified.
0: Yes.
1: Because you're ignorant. It was a massive turn in social media. I believe it's what prompted Zuckerberg to eventually go on Rogan and say, well, yeah, they called us during the summer of, 2016 about the laptop, or 2020 about the laptop, and said, there's going to be some misinformation. We need you to throttle that misinformation down. Zuckerberg, that was his version of the Facebook files, basically, when he was on Rogan. I think maybe another interview or two, he might have said similar things. But basically, that this was a huge, huge, huge story. And by the way, if you didn't do it, it also explains the justification for change, big change, at your parent company, CBS News. Because that right there tells you, oh, I didn't even. So you guys never did a story on it. Because imagine that was Trump's FBI controlling all social media. Imagine that was Trump directing that. that a GOPer was directing that.
0: Cash Patel calling social media to say,
1: and setting
0: this
1: story's
0: coming out. Could you throttle this down a little
1: bit? I mean, they were basically setting up office at Twitter, the FBI was. They were setting up it was like a satellite office, almost. You know, they had just become so cozy there at Twitter controlling the message. And we know Facebook the same thing.
0: We are Red Eye Radio.
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0: We're on our radio. He's Eric Cronin. I'm Gary McNamara. You know, the one thing when you look back at it here where you know, we know Scott Pelley is lying when he said he didn't know who Barry Weiss was, because it was the biggest media story for a significant period of time, for over a year.
1: Yeah.
0: I mean, it was, and it's still huge today.
1: Yeah.
0: You know, him purchasing it and then starting the Twitter files. And then remember, how many reports did Barry Weiss put out? How many installments of the Twitter file were there?
1: Oh, man.
0: One, two, three, four, 10, 15, 20 installments of the Twitter files.
1: It seemed like we were getting a new one all the time.
0: Right. We're released between December and March of 2023. It was a story that was out there every single day. And Democrats, as we talked about when the hearings took place, you know, the personal attacks on, you know, on Taibbi and Schellenberger, and then Schellenberger, I forgot which one got the visit from the IRS agents at his house.
1: The day he was testifying.
0: Wow. For Pelley to say he didn't know it.
1: Yeah.
0: Who she was. He's lying.
1: Fine.
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1: We're Red Eye Radio. He's Eric Carly, and I'm Gary McNamara. The inflation numbers have come out. By the way, Mr. President, what not to say when an inflation report comes out. I love inflation.
2: Yeah.
1: Even if you say, because when the war is over, it will come down, you never say the words, I love inflation, because it will be used against every Republican coming up in November.
2: Yep. Yep. Yep. The second half of that will never be
1: right.
2: Put in the ads. It's the first half. And even though their side said it and tried to promote inflation as a good thing when it was over 9% and saying that means people are spending more money.
1: It's one of the reasons they lost.
2: Yeah.
1: One of the major reasons they lost.
2: Yep.
1: Again, this is politics 101.
2: Yeah.
1: And I'm sorry for people that say, well, Trump's not a politician. He is now.
2: Yes. I thought we were beyond that, but yeah, you're right.
1: Yeah,
2: we probably have to.
1: The words never to say, politics 101. You never say the words, I love inflation.
2: Yeah, no.
1: I love the inflation. You never say those words ever.
2: No.
1: No.
2: No, no, no.
1: Yeah, but he finished it up. Doesn't matter.
2: No, yeah.
1: You say, no, we all hate inflation, but, right?
2: You say inflation is transitory.
1: No. You don't say that
2: well,
1: either.
2: Well, in this case, you actually could say that it's temporary based on the war.
1: Do not say it's do not use the word transitory. Stay away from any T word.
2: As a result of our efforts in Iran, which will have a long-term benefit, which will mean a safe and prosperous United States, this is only temporary. And I'm telling you right now, it's going to be great. And we're going to take care of Iran, which gets us to the comments on Iran and the actions against Iran.
1: Which we'll get to in a minute here, but yeah. I just want to, let me just get to the problem. I think it was the Babylon Bee that had the headline. Let me just check here. By the way, I just looked up. Maine update state flag with swastika, and it's a state Maine state flag with a swastika.
2: Yeah.
1: Where was it yesterday? It was. I don't. Maybe it's not on the page. Maybe they just had it as on social media. But it was people still looking for the benefit of the Iran war.
2: Yeah.
1: It was a Babylon Bee headline. Yeah. And again, I say that because Babylon Bee is a Christian pro-Trump.
2: Yeah.
1: And they're not anti-Trump at all.
2: No.
1: Parody website. So I saw that yesterday. I'm like, oh, boy. But when you look at it, just get to look at the inflation numbers, and then we'll get up to all the Iran stuff. The consumer price index increased 4.2% last year relative to a year earlier, the highest annual inflation rate since April of 23, and an increase from 3.8% in April. 60% of it, though, because of energy prices.
2: Yeah.
1: Okay.
2: Right,
1: so
2: right.
1: you look at it, and you can say, all right, the economically speaking, the economists looked at it and said, well, really can't get anything on this because the energy prices are so much of it. Right at the moment, I don't care about, it's not the economic issues that's number one to me. It's the political issue of how this will hurt you in November.
2: Yeah,
1: and that's why when he said, oh, I love the inflation, it's like, oh, God, please just shut up. But when you look at it, food from home still up 2.7%. Food away from home up 3.5%. That's interesting because food away from home, normally, the last couple of months has been lower than food food at home. It's actually been lower.
2: Yeah, there have been some fast food menu adjustments, I think, during that period, which is why that may have happened.
1: Energy up 23.5%, gasoline 40.5%, of course. Electricity, 5.9%. Pipe gas, 3%. Apparel, you know, you look at it now as we get closer to, you know, well, I mean, with schools ending, for example, just is ending on the East Coast. It's been out for a few weeks, but still you've got over the summer looking for school stuff. Apparel up 4.8%. Rent of primary residence, 2.9%. New vehicles and used cars down. That's because they're not selling. You saw the OEMs a couple of weeks ago said, expect a bad year.
2: Yeah.
1: Right. You had motor vehicle maintenance and repair, 6.1%. Motor vehicle insurance up, 6.1%. Airfare, 26.7%. Medical care services, 3.8%. And so, I mean, you look at those numbers and you can throw out the numbers and say this, you know, it's, you take out the energy prices and it's not that bad. Economically speaking, you can say that if the war ends in a month and gasoline prices come down. My major concern right now, as I said, everything I'm focused on is I want the Republicans to win. Any criticism I have towards Republicans and the administration is based on one thing. Not that I want the Democrats to win. I want the Republicans to win. And it seems like at times they are not as focused as the members of their party wish them to be.
2: You know, I'm thinking in my mind, looking at the calendar, if you were going to do what needs to be done and complete the mission in Iran, which I believe should include two main items, and that is taking the regime out and then getting the securing and getting and keeping the uranium. That two-tier mission, I'm thinking to myself, well, I mean, you probably could do it in 8 weeks, but I don't know. That seems like a short period for me. But let's just say you could do it in 8 weeks. That still basically gets you to mid-August. Prices start dropping on energy late August. The driving season will be ending in late August. And then you start seeing then the energy prices because of heating oil, just natural demand, would come back as the months start to cool. But the point would be is that if you could get that mission done, you might be able to settle the markets. But I don't even know if you have that kind of time. Even if you could get the mission done in 8 weeks, you're asking for the public to have the perception of, I saw gas at 313 the other day. And I thought to myself,
1: I paid 320, which is really a dollar lower than it was.
2: Yeah. And so, and the president, in fact, told us yesterday why that was.
1: Right.
2: They have been sneaking oil through the Strait of Hormuz all along, and Iran just discovered it. And so the supply, and he said it was millions of barrels a day. So if, you know, if the supply, again, if there was this glut.
1: A total of 100 million barrels, which would be 5 days supply for the United States.
2: Right. And if you're looking at that, you know, that effort, if there was some kind of offshore glut or whatever, which has happened, you know, I didn't hear anything like that. But this was a secretive mission, he said. No lights on the freighters, nothing. So he said Iran found out about it or they'd still be doing it. Is that more justification of, all right, you're going to have to control the Strait of Hormuz. The down pilots is one thing, but beyond that, you've got to control Iran. You've got to control the regime. You've got to get the mission done. There's no discussion. There is no deal to be had with Iran. No one believes that. And the administration knows that. So trying to kick the can until November 3rd is a futile effort. You're going to have a two-tier mission. You take out the regime and you get control of all of the uranium. And I don't know if that can be done right now. I'm just throwing this out. That's in order to complete conquering Iran, that's what you're going to have to do. And then, of course, maintain the Strait of Hormuz.
1: Look, the president yesterday said what the biggest supporters of what he has done, you know, initially what he did in Iran, have been saying all along. In fact, if you look at the New York Post editorial, which we read on the air yesterday, the New York Post editorial said that Trump's advisors need to stop, you know, having the United States look like suckers. And the president said yesterday,
2: yeah,
1: he said those words.
2: Yep.
1: Iran is playing us for suckers, which means they're playing you for a sucker.
2: Yeah.
1: Because you're the only one that matters. You're the guy running
2: this
1: whole thing.
2: No, this is all about you. You're the,
1: So Trump came out and said, they're playing me for a sucker.
2: Yeah.
1: Which is exactly, and so everything that he has been saying, all the 38 times that the New York Post actually counted that he has said we're close to a deal, was all BS. All of it.
2: They were stalling. If you were helping them, if you were stalling and believing the talks were going anywhere, you were helping them do whatever that was.
1: By the way, I'm saying Iran was BSing. You're not BSing if you believe it. If Trump believed it. I don't know whether. Here's my point. Did Trump really believe it, or was he just doing that politically because he was trying, he thought it was politically advantageous to keep promoting it, even if he knew we weren't close to a deal?
2: It's hard to know.
1: I don't know.
2: And I thought for the first few weeks, this gives you room for a very important intel mission. Let the dust settle. But we're so far past that. Now it is. Iran's had time to, according to reports and satellite photos, start to dig out the rubble of those missile sites and possibly make progress at getting the uranium. Now, it's been told by the administration, and I think a couple of people in the media said, well, they don't have the equipment to get all the uranium. I don't know that. I don't know what equipment they're being supplied by China, by Russia. The Israelis have been hanging out in Azerbaijan with troops there. That was discovered, and that's the land, basically the land between Russia and Iran. You have to go through Azerbaijan if you're going to move by land. And so, it's hard to know what's going on and what they're being supplied with, what Iran has. I think, again, the first few weeks, it's heavy intel mission to find out what's left when the dust settles. But if you do believe that they're at the table and they want a meaningful deal, first of all, you're a sucker to believe it, that they would ever abide by the deal.
1: Right. Because they'll write a deal, they'll put it down on paper, and then just, you know, okay, all right, well, now it's going to be 60 days or 90 days where we come to a ceasefire. Remember, because it was a ceasefire and then a peace deal 60 to 90 days down the road or whatever.
2: Yeah, right.
1: And they're like, fine, we'll just keep breaking it all the way then.
2: Right.
1: And that's the whole point. Even when the president said, because it seemed like he was coming out strong yesterday, you know, and then it was like, I got a call. They called me directly, and they're ready to deal, and they better, otherwise we bomb the S out of them tomorrow.
2: No.
1: And it's just like, well, no, they're extending it. They're extending it.
2: There's no deal to be had.
1: They're extending it.
2: There's no deal to be had.
1: Right.
2: Take out the regime.
1: All there is the United States setting the terms and verifying it.
2: Yeah, and the regime has to be gone, because even if we have the uranium, the regime is going to fund, if you let them play in the oil game, they're going to fund their proxies.
1: Which will be attacking the United States.
2: Yes.
1: We are Red Eye Radio.
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0: Beer Runner Radio. He's our crony, and I'm Gary McNamara. Just real quickly looking at the latest reports of what might be going on overnight, and there was some of the reports that over Israel and Jordan, whatever, that there were other missiles and,
1: right,
0: and things like that,
1: right?
0: And that I was reading that on X. I haven't seen it, just went to Fox News, haven't seen an update on it, but we'll do some research on that to find out the latest on that, because as we know, even after the and by the way, those helicopter pilots, you read the story on that, they were awful lucky. The drone, the explosives in the drone didn't blow up.
1: Yeah, right.
0: With the helicopter right between them.
1: Right, yeah.
0: And so...
1: Yeah, that story is...
0: Yeah, that's...
1: Wild.
0: It was wild. So it's going to be interesting to see what happens in the next 36 hours.

0: future and potential reforms.
1: It would be unwise for the government of Cuba to try to procure or get access to the types of weapons that could reach this base or the American homeland. They would be inviting the kind of confrontation not only do they not want, but they could not stand.
0: He said the War Department will be prepared for all circumstances. Kevin Uretsky, Fox News.
2: The man accused of setting one of the deadly wildfires in the Los Angeles area last year is on trial. Opening statements yesterday.
3: A federal prosecutor telling a jury in Los Angeles Jonathan Rindernecht was motivated by resentment of the rich when he allegedly set a fire in the Pacific Palisades on New Year's Day of last year. A defense attorney arguing the 30-year-old is no arsonist and tried to stop the fire by calling 911 when he saw it break out. He's accused of setting an inferno that was put out by officials but reignited days later amid hurricane force winds to become the Palisades Fire, which destroyed nearly 7,000 structures and killed 12 people. Kristen Goodwin, Fox News.
2: We will get another inflation update this morning, expected to also show an increase in prices at the wholesale level. Ahead of that, on Wall Street, stock futures are rising the day after a massive sell-off. The Dow plunged 953 points. I'm Dave Anthony.
4: How did I lose weight? And I did. Lean, right here. I did. I love this stuff. Listen, Brickhouse Nutrition been with me for a long time. 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
6: 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Gary McNamara and Eric Harley talk about everything from politics to social issues and news of the day. 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
7: All across America, we are Red Eye Radio. He is Eric Harley and I'm Gary McNamara. Welcome and good morning.
8: Hello.
7: Yeah, it wasn't the best day for the president. Then he looks like he's backing off on Pulte as the head of DNI.
8: Yeah.
7: He just too much pressure on that one coming from his own party on that. I have no idea why he picked him.
8: Well,
7: to do it part of the discussion is whether the DNI is even an office that needs to be in the federal government. I do like that.
8: Well, you know, you have 18 intel agencies and My question would be, I mean, we have leaders of those other intel agencies. John Ratcliffe is doing a good job, I think, at CIA. And I naturally thought they would ask Ratcliffe. But what I just said may have overqualified him, which is to say they need him at the CIA more than they need him as DNI. And is the DNI... has it become more of a clerical position? I don't think that it is. But do you actually need that position filled

0: I don't know. But many in the GOP thought the nominee wasn't qualified, and so it looks like they're backing off. We'll see who the next nominee is, I guess.
1: But like I said, when he said yesterday, I love the inflation. Doesn't matter what he said afterwards. The Democrats will use that all the way up to the election. You want to vote for a Republican? Here it is. We love inflation, just like the Republicans use the whole transitory thing against Biden,
0: right,
1: and everything about inflation back then. Just a horrible move. And then when we come to the war in Iran yesterday, where the president really verified what every critic that has been on his side has said, when he said, "Yeah, they're playing us for suckers."
0: Yeah,
1: which means they're playing me for a sucker.
0: Yeah,
1: and he made it sound like he's not going to allow himself to do that again. But then he said, "They called me. They called when we did it. They called me." And it's like, and if there's not a deal, well, then we'll bomb the S out of them tomorrow.
0: Don't try and walk the fence for the markets if that's your approach, if that's what you're trying to accomplish.
1: Well, the fact is when, and I didn't count it, when the New York Post came out and said, we've been close to a deal 38 times. I'm like, okay, no wonder everybody's tired about it. No wonder it's almost like, you know, crying wolf.
0: Mm-hmm.
1: You say it so much that we're here, and you're not there. And then this all happens, and then you go back and say, well, they called us, so now they're serious about doing it. And it's like, no. And when we even looked at the deal that they talked about a few weeks ago, which was, okay, not a peace deal yet, but a ceasefire, and then whatever it was, and then 60 days or a indeterminate amount of time, I don't know what the exact amount of time would have been, in order to have a peace deal, you know, to get rid of the nuclear weapons. And everybody went stalling. And now he said yesterday, they've been playing me all along.
0: Yeah.
1: And it's like, that's what everybody on your side has, not the opposition. Right. Everybody on your side has been telling you this.
0: Yep.
1: And, you know, why is that? Why have you allowed yourself to be played by the Iranians? It's not like they were trustworthy before the war.
0: No. There was no reason they were going to be trustworthy now, no matter how much you bombed the S out of them.
1: And then when, you know, this beginning of this week, when he went after Israel for defending themselves,
0: right,
1: said Israel's not the problem. When he was trying to make the moral equivalency or trying to make the case that both sides, Israel and Iran, need to stop fighting as if the United States wasn't part of it.
0: Mm-hmm.
1: These are all bizarre statements that don't make any sense. And as you know, and then when our helicopter is attacked, it's like, okay, we're going to go in and we're going to strike back. Well, you're telling Israel not to strike back, and you're striking back, and they're hitting their home country.
0: Right.
1: They're hitting places within their own country. And it's just, again, it's become a cluster here where you initially had clarity as to what the president wanted.
0: Yeah.
1: And now you don't even know.
0: At least in words, yeah.
1: But the one thing is, you know, well, what does Iran want? Iran wants to stretch this out as long as possible.
0: Or like the alien in Independence Day, through the glass.
1: I want you to, die. What
0: Bill
1: do you want
0: Pullman
1: from us? I want you to
0: die.
1: Yeah, I mean, that.
0: If you ask Iran what they want, death to America. Right. That's what they've been screaming at. Is anybody not paying attention? It's 47 years. It's not like they started screaming that in March.
1: And one of the things being asked by the president's supporters, what do you want? What would you view as the deal? When the president said, 10 days ago, they've given us, Iran's given us our guarantee they want to get rid of it. It means nothing.
0: Nothing.
1: Stop talking guarantees or a deal. Start talking about how you will verify everything, because that's the only thing that matters, is the verification of it. And then you have to explain to your own party that if they agree to a deal, that you'll allow the money to start flowing again, that will go right back to the proxies that will be used to attack the United States.
0: That's why the mission has to be a two-tier approach. The regime has to be gone, and we have to have the uranium.
1: Well, that's what the president stated his goal was in that 8-minute speech.
0: Yep.
1: And then afterwards talked about the only thing acceptable is unconditional surrender. There is no deal in an unconditional surrender.
0: Now,
1: one of the things, as we've criticized with this president, whether it came, you know, domestically, the Doge checks and the tariff checks and everything else, we said, don't overpromise and underdeliver. Don't do it.
0: Well, and on national defense, don't ever do that.
1: No.
0: Because you come off as weak and everything falls on you. Everything. All the bucks stop with you. You're commander in chief. And you get all the credit for taking Iran out and taking the old Ayatollah out. But if you don't finish the job, you get zero credit for any of it.
1: Trump needs a new Iran strategy, editorial board Wall Street Journal. After weeks of insisting a deal with Iran is around the corner, President Trump may be admitting the reality. The regime is tapping the U.S. along in negotiations, he said Wednesday. The president has given diplomacy a chance, but they keep playing us for suckers. That's a quote from the president yesterday, he added. Is Mr. Trump ready at last for a new approach? For 9 weeks, a ceasefire has let Iran dictate events in the Gulf. The regime gets to start each skirmish, shooting at U.S. forces, U.S. allies, or commercial ships, then decides when the exchange ends. Iran also has used Hezbollah to fire on Israel, only to cite the resulting fighting in Lebanon as an excuse to stall talks with the U.S. Each prior Iranian attack has sent Mr. Trump racing to de-escalate. This meant forcing ceasefires in Lebanon and then blaming Israel when Hezbollah kept on shooting or playing down Iranian fire on U.S. troops as a trifle meriting love taps in reply. Iran's large strike on the Kuwaiti's airport was not a big deal, Mr. Trump said. He said the same of Iran's Sunday strike on Israel, urging it not to reply since the missiles didn't hurt anybody. That logic leads to trouble. Only by a miracle did two U.S. pilots survive after an Iranian drone struck and burned inside their Apache helicopter near the Strait of Hormuz on Monday. Yet Mr. Trump's early reaction was to say this too, quote, it wasn't a big deal. Criticize the idea of returning to war and have the U.S. Central Command announce that its response would be proportional. CENTCOM says it hit 20 air defense targets on Tuesday and Iran fired back in the Gulf, given Israel had also hit reconstituted Iranian air defenses. The combined effort could prepare for something larger, but Mr. Trump limited Israel's strikes and previewed his own in public. When the U.S. says proportional, Iran hears weak, as we said yesterday. Mm. Offering the regime such forward guidance signals that Mr. Trump still fears a return to war. Iran may reply with greater force if he strikes again, as the president said he would do as early as Wednesday night. Mr. Trump won't want to hear it, but he has been dancing to Iran's tune. He will have to break from it or go down as losing the war politically, despite the early military gains. It's not too much to say Mr. Trump faces similar choice as the one that Bush faced in Iraq in 2006-2007. The insurgency was winning, and Mr. Bush needed to shift his strategy or accept defeat. He chose the surge that broke the insurgency, and the U.S. was able to maintain influence in Iraq in that region. Mr. Trump had hoped for Iranian concessions, but he abandoned much of his leverage by showing he would not continue a return to war. Iran's regime has taken advantage, as Mr. Trump now acknowledges. The president also said Wednesday that a U.S. secret mission since May has helped 200 ships and 100 million barrels of oil escape the Strait of Hormuz. We took out the other night, 22 ships late at night with no lights. That's why oil is $85 a barrel. That's progress and essentially a resumption of Project Freedom. While the U.S. blockade of Iranian ports imposes severe costs on the regime, but the strait is still largely closed to commercial shipping. Some 130 ships went through the Hormuz each day pre-war. So, but there you go. Because the way for Mr. Trump to right the ship is to go on offense, and that means more pounding Iran.
0: Yep.
1: So there you go. You know, so you can sit there and criticize the critics of the president, but the president just verified that the critics that were pro-Trump and pro-Iran were actually correct. And how do we know that? Because the president said it yesterday.
0: Well, he basically quoted the New York Post.
1: Yeah.
0: So there you have it. I mean, you and I have been looking at this. Everybody, I think some of our listeners believe we have an insider, or we're insiders at the White House, because we say something and quite often something happens the next day. But all we're doing is observing reality. That's all we're doing. This isn't hard.
1: And understanding the reality of Iran and and the Islamic jihad mentality.
0: You and I have been through this for 47 years.
1: Yeah, this isn't new stuff.
0: No.
1: And
0: I don't want to, you know, and honestly, almost like erasing everything up until recently with what he's saying about Iran and Stalls and the 38 times of saying they've got a deal and then saying I love inflation made you wonder if Joe Biden's back in control.
1: Yeah.
0: As if he ever were.
1: It was a bad day yesterday.
0: It's not been a good week
1: for the president.
0: You cannot have that. And you have to go to work and complete the mission, because you can't afford to lose your base. If they're not motivated, we've seen that before. If the GOP base, the rank and file voter, is not motivated in November, if they have no confidence, they won't show up. We've seen that before. We don't want that. I want the GOP to win. And even then, if they win, you're still going to have a ton of challenges, because you're not going to have a supermajority in the House or the Senate. So you have to start with the win, and you cannot piss off your base. Stop.
1: No.
0: This is national security.
1: And as we've seen, you know, and you know it because you don't see online.
0: Right.
1: You know, and that's where, you know, the influencers.
0: Right.
1: Nobody is saying, you know, they may say now if Trump goes back in, yeah, good, you know, good for you.
0: Right.
1: But nobody I haven't seen one influencer. And these influencers are the cheerleaders of the president on anything that he does.
0: Right.
1: They've been completely quiet for the last week.
0: Yep.
1: Last couple of weeks, really, on Iran.
0: Right.
1: We are Red Eye Radio.
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3: Agriculture Secretary Brooke Rollins Wednesday, testifying before the Senate Agriculture Committee. She notes ethanol made from corn as a prime example of value-added, as several foreign markets have biofuel demand from consumers and regulatory objectives.
4: Sat down with some ethanol buyers in England, and as so many of these countries, whether we agree with them or not, but they have put themselves into a certain category of reaching certain numbers on carbon, etc. It is our farmers in America that will be, I believe, the most benefited from those rules around the world. We're already going to break records this year on corn exports. Ethanol exports are going to break records, but I think it's just the beginning of the opportunity.
3: I'm Rod Bain reporting for the U.S. Department of Agriculture in Washington, D.C.
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0: Red Eye Radio. He's Art Carney, and I'm Gary McNamara. And look, the danger for this president, because he is the leader of the Republican Party, is when he ran, people looked at him and said, people voted for him because they said, this guy cares about the working man.
1: Yeah, right. Yeah.
0: And that's where, you know, and he cares about Americans. He cares about the, remember the whole thing. Trump relates more to the construction worker than the actual, you know, the CEOs.
1: Yep.
0: That's who he really relates to.
1: Yep.
0: And that's how he really came to prominence here. You cannot, if that's been your brand, you can't sit there and say, oh, I love the inflation.
1: You can't.
0: You just can never say those words. No matter what you say afterwards, it doesn't matter.
1: That doesn't disarm
0: anything. Right. You can't do that.
1: No.
0: And, you know, and when he's talking about ballrooms or going to Knick games, I'm going to have another rally, or what was the other one? That he was talking about. You come across as going, you care more about the imagery of being president than actually what you said you wanted to do for us. That's the danger that he is creating. And I want Republicans to win, and I want Trump to be successful. None of it comes, as anybody knows, from the fact that we don't want them to be successful.
1: No, I want them to win. I don't want the GOP to win to keep the GOP in power necessarily, as much as I want them to give him the power to finish his agenda on a number of things in the rest of his second term.
0: The whole UFC fight at the White House.
1: Yeah.
0: Stop it.
1: Yeah.
0: Stop it. Nobody gives a damn about that.
1: Right.
0: Stop it. I mean, just stop it. You're coming off. That's what I say. Stop coming off as an elitist. You did the opposite. That's how you became president the first time. You cared. You know, you cared about the success of the small guy. And now you're saying inflation doesn't matter. And look at all the things that we're doing to have fun. Stop it.
1: You have to finish on national defense. You have to finish the job. There is no half measure.
0: Yep.
1: There is no half measure. And you can't pause it because of an election. You'll lose your base.
0: Yeah.
1: You're finding that out very quickly. There's no deal to be had with Iran. None. The regime has to be gone. We need the uranium in our hands. Period. And I don't believe that's going to be a short-term thing.
0: Well,
1: because we don't know how deep the ties. We're told 4,000. It could be 10,000. It could be 100,000.
0: But in order to do
1: loyal
0: that,
1: to the regime.
0: In order to do that, don't you have to get rid of the regime? It's like, you know, they've already said, we've had regime change. Well, yeah, to what? The exact same thing.
1: Yeah, that's my whole point.
0: It's the exact same people. So you need to kill this level of government. If you're talking about succeeding, you had to kill the first level of government, the second, the third, the fourth, the fifth, the sixth, the seventh.
1: No, the entire regime has to be gone.
0: By stopping, as he did 10 weeks ago,
1: the loyalists rise to the top. Yep. You can't have any loyalists standing, period. You can't.
0: Because remember, your goal was unconditional surrender from them.
1: Yep.
0: He said it. We did.

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1: And he is Eric Harley, and I'm Gary McNamara. Coming up in just a minute, the gestating parent back in the news again. Coming up in just a minute.
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1: You know, we did get some great when we talked about the whole gestating parent thing. Guys, I got to go back and find it. We got some of our listeners had some great.
2: Oh yeah,
1: they had some great stuff on it. But
2: yeah,
1: it's back again.
2: Okay.
1: Officials in America's most populated township are taking urgent action to stop a Democrat-backed bill in New York State that would replace mother and father with gender-neutral parental terms. The emergency resolution from Hempstead Township comes just days after the New York State Legislature passed a bill that would replace mother with the term gestating parent and father with non-gestating parent. It would also change paternity to parentage. Democrats say the measure is an effort to be more inclusive of the state's residents with non-traditional gender identities. It is now waiting action from Democrat Governor Kathy Hochul, and to show you how important that was, we played the audio cut of Hochul, about a week ago, and she just said, well, I don't know about the bill, and we'll all decide that later on, and she wouldn't answer the question.
2: You know, if you were to take this to the national level, to the federal level, that would mean that on our biggest of bombs, we'd have to change that to the gestating parent of all bombs. You couldn't call it the Moab. That it just complicates so many things. And by the way, it's just stupid. Let's start with reality. It's just stupid.
1: Why, you gestating parent F word?
2: That's right. I said that when we first did this story. That's going to change one curse word dramatically.
1: Yes.
2: It will take the impact out of it dramatically. As Mitch Hedberg used to say, you can't have an argument in a tent because you can't slam the flap shut. Well, you're going to take all of the steam out of that one curse word.
1: Hempstead Township Supervisor John Ferretti told Fox News Digital the legislation is woke nonsense. As a father of two, it was an insult to me and to my wife, Ferretti said in an interview. As soon as I learned, the first thing I did was bring my wife into our bedroom and said, look what they did up in Albany. They're eliminating the terms mother and father from state law.
2: That's not very romantic.
1: His 9-year-old daughter overheard the conversation and got upset, asking her non-gestating parent, can I still call you dad? It really hit close to home, he continued. We need to take a stand in the town of Hempstead, the largest township in America, and make sure, I'm not really sure what that means, by the way, and make sure we make it clear, because it's been said over and over again in this article,
2: right,
1: the largest township in America.
2: Okay.
1: Right. And make sure that we make it clear to not just the residents of the town of Hempstead, but to residents throughout New York State, that we won't stand for this kind of woke nonsense. While the 2026 legislative session ended last week, Hochul has until the end of the year to sign the bill into law. Hochul told reporters last week she had not yet reviewed the proposal because this would take a lot, you know, the review of it. I mean, mother, gestating parent, father, non-gestating parent. That's it.
2: Pretty simple.
1: I need to review this and I need to study this and we need to all get together with a group of my advisors and take a blah, blah, blah, blah, blah, blah, blah, blah, blah, blah.
2: She really tries hard to walk that fence. It's not that hard.
1: See, I've known of her for a while because I'm from that area.
2: And you never have to, you know, here's the thing.
1: She may be dumber than Scott Pelley. You know, I don't want to be sexist here. You know, it's got nothing to do with, you know, whether that the fact that she's a, you know, gestating person and he's a non-gestating person.
2: Or whether she's past her prime, as Don Lemon would say. We wouldn't say that.
1: Right.
2: He said it.
1: Right.
2: He asked the question one time or made a comment.
1: She's past her prime.
2: Is she past her? We wouldn't. That would be wrong. I would just say she's old.
1: That's not unfair.
2: I'm
1: old.
2: Because
1: you just haven't thrown that at her because she's a woman. You've thrown that at me many times.
2: Yeah. You know what old people are? They're old. We call them old people.
1: Well, why don't you call me something else? Because the other thing I call you is you're an old person or you're dead.
2: You know, to turn it around.
1: Be happy that you're old.
2: I don't think you're past your prime. I keep hoping you get better. There's always room for improvement. Look, I don't know if she's past her prime. I know she's old.
1: Jeez, I'm older than her.
2: Yeah, how old is she?
1: 67.
2: Yeah, she's old. She's a senior. She's old. It's okay to say that. She's a senior. She's old.
1: We don't bring anything into it except
2: age.
1: The capacity of their mind.
2: She may not be past her prime. Right. I think the people in New York are hoping it gets better.
1: The supervisor said the emergency resolution in Hempstead is intended to ensure the town continues to recognize the term mother and father in its own laws and policies, regardless of whether the state measure ultimately becomes law. We're taking a stand because we will not allow woke Democrat liberals in New York State and the New York State Legislature to erase a traditional family. They did not pass a law that adds language. They passed a law that erases mother and father from certain statutes under New York State law, and that is completely unacceptable. If Albany wants to add additional language to their state laws, they could have added additional language, and we would not be discussing this right now. Instead, they chose to erase mother and father and replace it, and we won't stand for that.
2: Yeah,
1: already said the resolution has garnered support among Republican lawmakers representing Nassau County, including the Assembly Minority Leader and others, which in New York State really means diddly and squat.
2: Exactly
1: what the Republicans think.
2: Yeah.
1: In Kathy Hochul's New York, mom is now defined as gestating parent. Well, as one legislator said, the fight marks the latest cultural flashpoint involving Hempstead, a Republican-led township of roughly, no wonder, it's a township of 800,000 residents in Long Island.
2: That's the country's largest township,
1: wow.
2: I heard.
1: Okay, all right. Now,
2: heard
1: now,
2: that on the radio a few minutes ago.
1: Well, now, that impresses me, 800,000. Now, that you are the largest. I don't know of another town larger than 800,000.
2: Well, shouldn't they graduate to cityship?
1: And within Nassau County, Hempstead officials previously backed measures, including a push to keep biological males from competing in girls and women's sports. So there you go.
2: All right.
1: Wow, God, what idiots. But the point is, they're not going to stop, which is why we are so passionate and critical of Republicans and the administration when they do something that we believe could result in them losing in November.
2: Yeah.
1: Because the other side on the issues are insane.
2: There's so much stuff that you can put in your ads. So much material to just fill your ads. Them in their own words. All you need is an editor. A 10-year-old YouTuber could put your ads together.
1: Yeah. I'm looking at this here. Said Maggie McNeely with Concerned Women for America Legislative Action Committee. It's just absurd, but also inherently dehumanizing. It reduces women to just their reproductive organs. But women are so much more than that. They are individuals with unique abilities and capabilities. And yes, motherhood is one of the greatest things that a woman can be. Being a mother is an incredible gift.
2: No, I mean, you know, that she hits it right there. That's the point. Mom isn't just about giving birth.
1: You know, I told the story last week, about a week ago, maybe a little longer than that. I talked to an old boss of mine who's a liberal, but always said I'm not a crazy liberal when I worked for him decades ago.
2: Mm-hmm.
1: And I had total editorial control and everything else. He hired me. He's the one that hired me. He liked what you know what he said? He goes, your audience likes you. That's why he hired me.
2: Yeah.
1: And this goes back a long time ago. But we got into a conversation. We don't very often. I mean, we've never really got into a political conversation, you know, since we've really worked together. And he just started egging me on about, you know, this is on, you know, messaging back and forth. And I was just, you know, playing with him, whatever. And he goes, well, what do you think? What do you think? You know, because he was saying, you know, would I vote for Tallarico over Paxton? And I said, no. I go, look, here's why I won't vote for a Democrat. And I laid it all out. And I put, and I think, number one, when I said identity politics is the racism of the Democratic Party, they've institutionalized racism, and the radical transgender movement is as misogynist and sexist as anything that I've ever seen in my life. And I said, you've basically the misogyny, and I think he really got upset. I think I really got him upset. And I told him what I don't like about Republicans and what I disagree with the administration about. Because I tell people what I believe. I don't care what party you're in.
2: Right.
1: If you're wrong, you're wrong.
2: Yeah.
1: You know, and sure, we can have the debate whether I'm right, as we always do.
2: Yeah.
1: Whether I'm right or you're right or we're both right or whatever. But the fact is, I've never seen, and I dare anybody, you know, to defend and say what the Democrats have done with the radical transgender movement isn't the most misogynist and sexist thing that has happened in this country in, I don't know, maybe 80 years when it comes to women.
2: Yeah.
1: It's absolutely horrible what they have done. It actually became the women's rights issue. But I laid out, you know, where I stand on the issues and where I disagree with both parties, but where I agree with both parties and the fact that I will still always vote Republicans because of the insanity of those issues with the Democrats. And he just goes, he wrote something, and then about an hour later, he wrote back to me. He goes, did you just cut and paste that? Because that just sounds like, you know, MAGA doctrine. I just went, oh, my God. He's angry.
2: After all these years, he still doesn't get what you do for a living?
1: Yeah, he doesn't. No, he doesn't. I think I got to him because I accused the party that he supports of institutionalizing racism, misogyny, and sexism.
2: Mm-hmm.
1: Which is what Democrats believe they're completely against, yet it's exactly what they're for.
2: He should listen to the show.
1: Yeah, I agree.
2: We only mandate that you listen every night, the entire show every night. That's all we care about. And listen to the replay because there may be something you miss. So listen to the podcast during the day. If you stay up all night, if you can't stay up all night, quit your job.
1: But it's right there. It reduces women to just their reproductive organs. And we've seen, like I said, the radical transgender movement is even worse than this.
2: Yeah. Right.
1: Yeah. Complete, total misogyny and sexism.
2: Yep.
1: We are Red Eye Radio.
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0: We're Red Eye Radio. He's Eric Cronin. I'm Gary McNamara. I see Stephen A. Smith and the president are going back and forth.
1: Yeah.
0: At it. Stephen A. Smith said the president shouldn't have gone to the New York Knicks game last week, and then boom, it's been back and forth. Trump, latest one, called him a low IQ individual and not that smart. And just for entertainment purposes, I would like to get two of them in the same room together.
2: Oh, I'd love that. I'd love that. Hey, if you can do a deal with Iranians, you could do a deal with Stephen A. Smith. Come on.
3: Yeah.
2: Oh, my gosh. That would be fun.
3: Oh, my gosh.
2: And where would it be?
0: He's an arrogant fool and a low IQ individual, he said, of Stephen A. Smith. I'd love that to happen. Just put both of them in a room and go.
2: Yeah.
0: That's the cage match they should have at the White House.
2: Oh, there you go. Yeah. Just have a big debate fest.

0: In a post yesterday on X, Commerce Secretary Howard Lutnick praised the renovated Lincoln Memorial reflecting pool and added, quote, thank you, President Trump, for restoring our city's national treasure. I don't know. It's kind of hard to say he's restoring D.C. when there's currently a Monster Energy drink logo on the White House lawn.
1: Yeah, never mind the fact that that's temporary and it'll be gone Monday morning. Sure. The reality just hasn't hit the people in the late-night TV show business, has it? Welcome to Thursday. It is June 11th, 2026. This is the Chris Plant Show. Mike Opelka in for my friend Chris Plant. Today and tomorrow, God willing, we'll get it done. And Chris returns from his vacation, tanned, rested, and ready. And if you've listened to the Chris Plant Show, you know where that obscure cultural reference originates. What a day we had yesterday. An amazing day. And an amazing evening overnight, starting at 5:15 East Coast time. Yesterday, there were renewed strikes on Iran, as Iran is still misbehaving, attacking some of the other nations in the Gulf region, Jordan being among them, and President Trump appears to be tired of it. President Trump appears to be trying to bring Iran to the negotiating table very quickly, and there is discussion this morning, a new statement out from the president about renewed attacks on places like Karg Island. That is the place where the Iranians transit most of their oil, and that is one of the most valuable sites they have. I think something like 90% of their oil goes through Karg Island. We will keep our eyes on that. There may be some sort of announcement, press conference happening today, but the president announced on Truth Social as we were getting ready to come on the air that the United States will be hitting Iran, whose Navy, Air Force, radar, anti-aircraft, and all forms of defense, together with most of its offensive capability, are gone. We'll be hitting them very hard tonight. And that was at 8:22 this morning. So the Iranians, who are not too far away from nightfall, may be expecting a little more attention from the United States military. And somebody said to me, one of my buddies who analyzes this kind of stuff said, well, you know how big the attack is going to be based on how many of our refueling jets are in the sky, how many of our planes that carry

0: News update. Gunfire has claimed the life of a man in Germantown. Officers were dispatched to the 6100 block of Magnolia Street yesterday evening and found a man suffering from gunshot wounds. The man died moments later at a local hospital, and no arrests have been made in the case. Harrisburg Area Community College says it isn't closing any campuses despite plans to sell or lease 7 properties, including the main building of the Gettysburg campus. HAC says it is reimagining what in-person classes and services should look like as it takes steps towards reducing a $5 million operating deficit. The college says that Gettysburg is the second lowest attended HAC campus and the building is larger than what is needed. HAC said it believes it can find a more sustainable solution that continues to meet student demand over the next 1 or 2 years. In other news, Urban Outfitter is adding jobs in the Philadelphia area. Nearly 450 jobs will be added at Philadelphia's Navy Yard to the URNB headquarters. Governor Shapiro says an additional 600 jobs will be added to a new facility in Bucks County. The company has been headquartered in Philly since 2006. A local man is being credited for running into the danger and saving the lives of others. Jarrell Bush noted flames near several North Franklin Street row homes on Tuesday. That's when he rushed into the building and told residents that the roof was on fire. No injuries were reported. It's the last day of school for students in Philadelphia. Students will be in school for a full day as Term 4 also comes to an end. 52 schools will also release students early because of the extreme heat. And the Strawberry Days Festival returns to Mercer County this weekend. The event at Grove City Memorial Park is a celebration of things strawberry and will feature more than 150 crafts and food vendors. In addition to that, there'll be live music and fun activity for the family. The 3-day festival begins tomorrow. I'm Juan Arango, and you're up to date with Radio PA.
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0: It is the Chris Plant Show. Mike Opelka in for my friend Chris Plant. He should return Monday. I think he's probably chomping at the bit, as they say, and ready for the morning after what we anticipate is still going to happen, the UFC fight on the White House lawn. There's an incredible video out there. I know it's radio, but you can find it if you're on social media. There's an incredible video showing what has been assembled, and I assume it will be removed pretty quickly. It will be taken apart and removed, because that's what happens. This is a small arena for this event, for the Octagon. I've never attended one of the UFC events. This certainly would be one ticket to have in your ticket folder. And the President of the United States will be there as well. So I'm sure Chris will have all the details on that going forward. Just around the corner, we will have, of course, the clips I talked about regarding the Loudoun County School District Superintendent and some of the madness. Plus, we have to talk about Act Blue, this money laundering mechanism, in my opinion, that Democrats have been using for some time. When you donate to Act Blue, you don't necessarily donate to the cause you think you were donating to. You give them the money and they get to shovel it around to where they think it can be best used, because you obviously don't know what's good for your money or where it should go. That's kind of the way the Democrat Party operates. So we'll see. And speaking of the Democrat Party operating, I mentioned this earlier. We have to play this. Big Gretchen Whitmer, the governor of the state of Michigan and often mentioned as a potential 2028 candidate, I think mostly by her, was talking with the CEO of Oracle Systems, Clay something, I can't pronounce his last name, a very important guy. And she forgot, apparently, that she had a microphone on. And as everybody in radio will tell you, when you're wearing a microphone, you have to assume that every stinking microphone is a hot mic. So you don't curse, you don't say something you want your mother to hear. And Big Gretch kind of screwed up yesterday. I think this is bleeped, Michael, but just have my back in case. Oh, I think it's not bleeped. But big.
1: Please, people say.
2: No, that's anyone that can live through a winter like you did.
0: We're used to people saying F no, and then we're doing it anyway. Yeah, Big Gretch doesn't care about you. Democrats don't care about you. I'm glad you had that clip bleep, Michael. I would have played the one that was not and gotten us all in trouble. As I said, I have more clips from hearings. We do have the Act Blue hearing that was entertaining as hell. And then the stunning statements out of the Loudoun County, Virginia school district from the superintendent. Absolutely stunning. It's Mike Opelka in for Chris Plank.
3: This is a Radio PA news update. Gunfire has claimed the life of a man in Germantown. Officers were dispatched to the 6100 block of Magnolia Street yesterday evening and found a man suffering from gunshot wounds. The man died moments later at a local hospital, and no arrests have been made in the case. Harrisburg Area Community College says it isn't closing any campuses despite plans to sell or lease 7 properties, including the main building of the Gettysburg campus. HAC says it is reimagining what in-person classes and services should look like as it takes steps towards reducing a $5 million operating deficit. The college says that Gettysburg is the second lowest attended HAC campus and the building is larger than what is needed. HAC said it believes it can find a more sustainable solution that continues to meet student demand over the next 1 or 2 years. In other news, Urban Outfitter is adding jobs in the Philadelphia area. Nearly 450 jobs will be added at Philadelphia's Navy Yard to the URNP headquarters. Governor Shapiro says an additional 600 jobs will be added to a new facility in Bucks County. The company has been headquartered in Philly since 2006. A local man is being credited for running into the danger and saving the lives of others. Jarrell Bush noted flames near several North Franklin Street row homes on Tuesday. That's when he rushed into the building and told residents that the roof was on fire. No injuries were reported. It's the last day of school for students in Philadelphia. Students will be in school for a full day as Term 4 also comes to an end. 52 schools will also release students early because of the extreme heat. And the Strawberry Days Festival returns to Mercer County this weekend. The event at Grove City Memorial Park is a celebration of things strawberry and will feature more than 150 crafts and food vendors. In addition to that, there'll be live music and fun activity for the family. The three-day festival begins tomorrow. I'm Juan Arango, and you're up to date with Radio PA.
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0: Remembrance Day is not enough. 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Thank you. Thank you, Bert.
1: Well, there he is, the cane. 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

0: It is the Chris Plant Show. Mike Opelka in for my friend, my pal, Chris Plant. Keeping an eye on all the news, it appears there may be something going on at the Pentagon, as they say in the UK. It's the Pentagon, the American Pentagon, the Pentagon. Apparently, having some kind of an evacuation. I'm not sure if we have the full story yet, but we're keeping an eye on it. No truth to the rumor that Jerry Nadler was seen leaving the Pentagon earlier and a trail of noxious fumes following him. That could or could not be true. I'm not exactly certain. But I did tease this story about the GoFundMe fundraiser for the kid in Texas, the 17-year-old who was convicted of murder and then sentenced to 35 years in prison for murdering another young man. Murdering a high school kid. It's just a horrible thing. The family is under scrutiny because apparently they had a GoFundMe that was stopped, and then they opened up a Give, Send, Go campaign. Similar kind of a thing where you crowdfund to raise money. But there are being questions raised that they weren't raising money for the defense of Carmelo Anthony, but rather used it for things like home purchase or spa treatments. You know, the stuff that just doesn't make any sense at all. So the funding page has been yanked. And I wonder how the people feel who gave money to the fund. I wonder how the people feel saying, yeah, we want to defend this young man or help you defend this young man. 19-year-old Carmelo Anthony convicted of killing a 17-year-old, another high school kid, Austin Metcalf, earlier this week. Just a bad look overall. If you're saying you need the money for pretrial needs, but just so happens that pretrial needs include other things that aren't paying lawyers. Very bad move. Very bad move. I guess the family have probably set up another campaign. And there are people who are foolish enough to donate to these things. Sorry, your child killed somebody. But you shouldn't be allowed to fleece the public in order to make money off this horrible tragedy. And I know the other family, the victim's family, has made statements about that they're willing to forgive, but they are also horrified at what their family has lost. And that's where the real loss has happened. Real tragedy. All right, when we get back, we'll get to some more of the fun with the Act Blue clips. Boy, oh boy, was this interesting. Plus, I really thought the reparations thing was over with. I thought the woke era was dead. I guess I was wrong. It's Mike Opelka in for Chris Plant on The Chris Plant Show.
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2: This is a Radio PA news update. A suspect is now in custody in connection with a stabbing on a PRT bus in Wilkinsburg last month. Port Authority police say 31-year-old Devontae Clark was arrested yesterday. Investigators believe Clark attacked another passenger near the Wilkinsburg Park and Ride on the afternoon of May 2nd, leaving the man in critical condition. He is being held at the Allegheny County Jail on counts of attempted homicide and aggravated assault. Officials in Fawn Township are contracting with Freeport EMS to respond to medical emergencies in the community. Township supervisors were forced to make the switch after the previous provider, Eureka Community Ambulance, committed to a merger with Citizens EMS to form the Alikiski Emergency Services Authority. Fawn officials will pay a lump sum to Freeport EMS to provide service to residents. In other news, commissioners in Shaler Township are taking steps to make monthly meetings more accessible to residents. Officials have approved plans to stream those sessions live through YouTube. The commissioners are also working to improve the quality of the video and audio over the single camera and mic setup that is used to put the videos on Facebook right now. They have agreed to a contract of about $5,200 for new camera equipment. The Lower Valley Community Food Bank is holding a food distribution in Springdale today. It is happening at the rear entrance of the Borough Building from 1 to 3 p.m. Residents in need from Springdale Borough and Township, Cheswick, Harmer, and areas of Indiana Township as well as West Deer can stop by to get grocery items. New recipients can register today as well. The Outdoor Discovery Center at Crooked Creek is offering a free program on pollinators this weekend. The class is planned from 9 a.m. until noon at the center on Kerr Road. Guests will tour the pollinator green, take a nature walk, and work on arts and crafts. All ages are welcome, but reservations are required at armstrongodc.org. I'm Juan Arango, and you're up to date with Radio PA.
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0: TikTok account by the name of LA Needs Spencer Pratt. LA Needs Spencer Pratt is the name of the account. Has posted multiple videos featuring interviews with individuals in the Skid Row area near 7th Street and Flower Street in downtown Los Angeles. In the videos, several residents allege that they received money in exchange for casting ballots. Now, Jim, as the in-show lawyer, as our in-show attorney, is it legal to pay someone for a vote?
1: It is not.
0: Thank you very much. Thank you. Your check is in the mail. One man identified as Kevin Shepard claimed he was paid $4 to vote for Bass. $4. Dude, you can't hold out for more money. I'm embarrassed by your negotiating skills. So you need to spend more time reading The Art of the Deal or something. $4 to vote for Karen Bass? We could do better than that. When asked whether he would also have been paid to vote for candidate Nithya Raman, Shepard responded, yes. They gave you an optional choice, he explains, saying he was originally offered $2, but he, oh, I see, he did negotiate up to $4. He got a 100% increase on the money. He said he filled out a mail-in ballot for Bass and deposited it at a ballot box. In fact, I'm going to let him explain this to you. Listen to this exchange.
2: Now, what's your name? What's your first and last name?
3: My name is Kevin Shepard.
2: Kevin Shepard? How long have you been out here for?
3: About 5 years.
2: 5 years? Damn, so they come out here and they're like, yo, we'll give you $2 to vote?
3: Yeah, yeah. We used to have a petition they wanted for signing when you explained for it. Yeah, but that was for Karen Bass.
2: So $2 to vote for Karen Bass?
3: Yeah.
2: On a mail-in ballot?
3: Yeah.
2: And then you send it in? They
3: drop it in the box.
2: Oh, then you drop it in the box?
3: Yeah.
2: Absolutely. And they do this for a lot of people out here?
3: Yeah, everybody's going to get, you know, it's a little come-up, man, you know?
0: It's a come-up, he says. It's a come-up. It's a big come-up when you get $4. It's not a come-up. No, we've got to work on your financial skills here, your financial literacy. Your vote's worth a lot more than that. Now, again, I'm not actually encouraging people to sell their votes, but $4, dude. They paid you $4. And you voted for Karen Bass like a sucker.
3: Love it.
2: Yeah, so you know other people too that voted too?
3: Actually, anybody that's registered.
2: Yeah.
3: You know, half of them have been down on parole or probation, but you know it is. So.
2: Man, it's crazy. I see people living out.
3: Life is today, man.
2: Bobbin?
3: The way it is down here now.
2: Man.
3: Dog eat dog.
0: It's the way it is. Dog eat dog. You ever think to yourself, why is it that the left is so comfortable with so many people living in homeless encampments? How did they arrive at that conclusion? It's always political power. If you're ever confused, the answer is always political power. And then you kind of work out the details in the middle. And here you have a guy saying, yeah, this is just the way it always is. Democrats come down here. They pay us all a couple of bucks. Some of us get paid cigarettes or whatever. And that's it. That's all there is to it. That's kind of the whole scheme. And that's just the way it is. It's California. This is Democrats are perfectly comfortable leaving everybody homeless and then paying them for their votes.
2: So, do you want to vote for Karen or Nithya? Or they just really just tell you to vote for Karen, huh?
3: Well, they just vote her, man. They gave you an optional choice, but they tell you who they want to vote for.
2: So they tell you who you want to vote for. It's like, yo, we'll give you $2, but you got to vote for one of these people.
3: Well, you know, I'm a barter, man, so I got vote options.
2: You got what?
0: What did he say? You're nodding, Jim. You seem to understand.
1: I'm a barterer. I got $4.
0: Oh, I see. He's a master negotiator.
2: $4?
3: $4.
2: $4? Oh.
3: Yeah, I don't, you know. Since I'm voting your way, can I get a plate? You know what I mean?
2: Yeah.
3: Yeah.
2: And so $4, they're like, hey, you got to vote for one of these candidates, not Spencer. You do Karen or Nithya.
3: Yeah, well, that was the best one for me. I mean, that was the one I was suggested for. I don't give a
2: got it.
3: You know what I mean?
2: And you're like, yo, give me $4 and I'll do it.
3: Yeah, why not?
2: Man, it's crazy. Wow, all right, thank you so much.
0: So that sounds like a crime. Jim, is what we're listening to a crime as our in-house counsel? Is that a crime?
4: Yes!
0: Thank you. Okay, just verifying. The post-millennial piece goes on. We didn't have time to censor all of the language. It turns out there's some curse words in a variety of these conversations with the homeless people. But they said another resident, Renee Johnson, said that she got $5 to vote for Bass. She's apparently a better negotiator than the first homeless person we heard from.
1: She read The Art of the Deal.
0: She, that's right.

0: Ready to break the narrative? Get the real story with no filters and no apologies. 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It's the Alex Marlow Show.
1: This is the Marlow Show. We got a fun one today. We talk a lot of sports ball today. We got some UFC content. We get an unbelievable NBA Finals game. And the left trying to co-opt the New York Knicks as if they can claim a whole sports team right now. That's going on. A lot to do, but we'll start with an Iran update. And it was escalation overnight. We all saw this coming, I think, even though the Trump administration very insistent with me behind the scenes that the war is over. We're not going back to war. This is what everyone else I talked to and people who I talked to people in the White House, all getting the same information. No, this thing was over, despite the sort of unhinged Truth Social posts from President Trump, which are part poetry, part message sending, and I've never taken them literally, but certainly suggested a increased belligerence could be a possibility, despite what I was being told behind the scenes. Iran obviously always unhinged their state media nonstop, which we, of course, check in on every single day at Breitbart News. But overnight, we did see some bombings, which were limited for now, going in both directions, and some more unhinged postings going on both sides. What's going on with the Strait of Hormuz continues to be semi-infuriating because we're told that it's completely blockaded, that Iran has it shut down. But then two or three tankers seem to go through every day, and they tend to be carrying liquid and natural gas.

0: additional self-defense strikes as of late last night, targeting Iranian surveillance capabilities, communication systems, air defense sites, other military infrastructure. IRGC made retaliatory strikes in the region, targeting Bahrain, Kuwait, and Jordan. A lot of sirens and interceptors were reported in those areas as well. Iran, of course, proclaimed the Strait of Hormuz is closed, even though there were still ships that went through and they had already claimed that it's closed. All this stuff, this is frustrating to you. It's very frustrating to me as well. And I certainly wish we could start the show with more fun stuff. Trump said that Iran will pay the price for the stalled negotiations. And this is something that, again, even the president saw this coming. I spoke to the president in February off record about this exact stuff. And this was one of his concerns, even though it seemed like from that conversation, it seemed to me pretty clear that should Iran have a massive change in focus, there was going to be an attack. America was going to invade. It was always inevitable. Iran, recall, had breached all those red lines that Trump had set over a year ago, developing international ballistic missile capabilities, continuing to develop their nuclear program, and continuing to fund terror proxies in the region. Trump said stop all those. Iran did all three. It became inevitable to me, based off of my read from my conversation with President Trump, he was going to bomb to some degree, but he was concerned that they don't negotiate well. They're very slow and they're very tough, and that makes it very difficult to forge some sort of a diplomatic peace. And Trump might be thinking, well, we tried the easy way and now we might have to try the hard way. And this has all been triggered by that Apache helicopter incident from over the weekend that was blamed on an Iranian drone, even though there was a miraculous rescue. Still attacking an American helicopter is not going to set well with this president. So very fluid situation as usual, and a momentary backslide perhaps on the path toward peace. But hopefully that's what we've got ahead. What we've got in store is some sort of maybe the intense pressure on Iran will be a positive for global peace down the road. President called into Fox News. He spoke to Trey Yingst again, who is their top reporter. And we've got some audio of that. A lot of the discussion was about taking Karg Island, which is that super strategic island where pretty much all of the Iranian oil kind of checks through there. Let's go to cut seven, please, guys.
1: Look, my preference has always been take Karg Island. That's been, Brian knows that. I spoke to him a long time ago. Lawrence knows it. I spoke to him a long time ago. I said my preference would be that. I don't know that America has the stomach for it, to be honest with you. You're going to make a fortune. But I don't know that America has the stomach. I think they'd like to see us come home, but we did it with Venezuela. Venezuela's worked out great for everybody. We've taken millions and millions of barrels of oil out of Venezuela. We brought them to Houston and various other places, Louisiana, where you know, refineries that we have that are incredible. They're going 24 hours a day, making a fortune.
0: There's always the risk here is that we want the war to be won, but we want it to be won quickly. And that's just so hard to do, especially with Iran, way more sophisticated than Iraq and Afghanistan. And look at how badly we bungled those ones. So we bungled wars with lesser military foes in a more colossal ways. So this is where I do have faith that Trump is still winning by all essential metrics. But the urgency to try to get some of these prices down is big. It's going to play in. It's going to factor in to a lot of Trump's thinking on the political front. But the other thinking is that Iran is aware in their globalized media landscape of how American media is talking about this war, and they're talking about it as if it's a pure distraction, including members of Trump's base considering it totally fraudulent, frivolous, and unnecessary and wasteful. Trump is complaining about the media again. Let's play cut six, please, from the same interview.
1: Just one of those things. They have no defense. They can't do anything about it. The only thing they have is fake news. You know, they have the New York Times writes stories like they're doing great, and they're not. They've been wiped out. CNN and that MS Now or whatever they call it nowadays. NBC had to get rid of it because it was bad for their reputation. But publicity that they have is incredible. It's almost like they're doing well, and they're getting decimated, just decimated, and they're dying to make a deal. They want to make a deal so badly. But, you know, you read the New York Times and you read the Wall Street Journal, which is so fake. Yeah, I mean, I know you guys own it, but it's a real piece of garbage. And you read the Wall Street Journal, it's like they did an editorial today about we're not hitting them hard enough. I mean, it's just not hitting them hard enough. We dropped $250 million worth of bombs on them last night. You know, the whole thing is crazy.
0: He's so right on this. And then also there's the Podcastistan wing that is even more pro.

0: Iran than even the New York Times is. This is Tucker. I'm so reluctant to play Tucker stuff on the show, but I got to play this one. Cut 17.
1: Iran, which is bombing Arab countries and destroying Arab countries, is more popular in some Arab countries than it was at the beginning of the war. Now, how could that be? Well, because Iran has taken a clear position on the murder of Palestinian civilians, particularly in Lebanon, but not just Lebanon, in the West Bank and Gaza also. Iran has tied its ceasefire negotiations to a ceasefire in Lebanon. And the rest of the world is watching this in horror, and no one's doing anything about it. The United States is abetting it. The United States is helping it happen, despite what they tell you. Those are American weapons and weapon systems being used to murder Christians in Lebanon. Who is doing something about it? Iran.
0: So this is the America First position now, is that Iran is actually great and way better than Israel. And maybe not perfect, but Iran is better on the genocide, which is not actually taking place in Gaza, even though Iran just is fresh off in during this round of the protests that, this year and in 2025, 2026. The conservative estimates are Iran murdered 6,500 members of its own people, just civilians, and with higher estimates, upwards of 36,000, maybe even up to 40,000 of its own civilians. Recall that they blacked out all the internet so there couldn't be any discussion of the atrocities that were going on. That's the oppression they have of their own people, and then forget about all the religious fundamentalist stuff. And then you've got members of people who were active parts of Trump's campaign talking this way about him. Look, Tucker obviously is in full-on troll mode. He's trying to enrage everyone, and so I'm smiling as I report this stuff. I'm trying not to take the bait of it, but it is really defending. This is what I was warning about, that a lot of these people who are against this war are just against Trump or against the war. They're actually pro-Iranian. They're pro the Iranian regime, pro mullahs. And that is just so wild that Trump not only has to beat the Iranian regime, not only does he have to beat the New York Times, he has to beat former members of his own coalition. It's tough stuff, but I think he's up for the challenge. We'll be right back with more. This is the Alex Marlow Show.
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0: All right. Let's stay in podcast stand for one more clip. I got Candace. Candace went to Russia. Candace Owens. Quasi Candace. She was in Russia and talking about now how horrible America is on her Quasi podcast. Let's play cut 20, please.
1: My takeaway from visiting Russia is that it is our society that is on the decline, not theirs. Russia, like I said, has not been communist in over 30 years. What about us? Pornography, welfareism, nonstop war, debt. People telling us that this is freedom, right? This is great. This is you being free. You wouldn't want to live in Russia. That's the boogeyman syndrome, right? They're comparing it to something that you've never seen so that you don't, I don't know, riot in the streets.
0: What's noteworthy about what's going on in Podcastistan now is the America First people are actually becoming America's horrible place people. And that's one thing that was so loathsome and detestable about the left. And that's what we're witnessing from the far fringes of the right-wing podcast space, is that that's what's happening, is that it's just a grievance fest about our country. And if you look back at the origins of the America First movement, this pre-Trump, you know, looking back at the Pat Buchanan stuff, the sort of paleo-conservatism, it was not interventionism, was largely about just being realistic about America's power. It was not that America could ruin other countries. Like, that's what a lot of what the anti-war right is doing right now, is that America's actually could, you know, we could make Iran a worse place. That's what I'm seeing here as a thread, that it's really not that America is superior and this is the best way to protect America's interests, is to not have boogeymen, so to speak, overseas. A lot of the reason why America should be focused at home is just to benefit America, because America's fantastic and we don't want to waste our time on other places. So these people go around and act like America is not a great place. Look, America's got lots and lots of flaws. But don't you believe we probably always felt this way about this country? Don't you think that every generation thinks that maybe that, well, things could be so much better, things are really tough in certain ways? We've all had our issues to deal with. I mean, just think that we overcame slavery, we overcame two world wars, Jim Crow, hippies. I mean, we beat so much stuff. AIDS. Like, there's so much things we beat. So it's just, I just like more optimism, and not just going around using your massive platforms just complain about how Iran is great and Russia's better than America. It's like, are Americans lining up to live in Iran and Russia, or Americans, or are Russians and Iranians lining up to live in America? Isn't that always the test? Should that always be the litmus test? I was thinking about that in the context of what's going on in Europe, where they're just seeing all of these crimes coming from Somali migrants, Sudanese migrants, a attempted beheading in Belfast, and this attempted beheading, which I think was a Sudanese migrant who did that, it was the Prime Minister of the UK, Keir Starmer, was more roundly condemning protesters that popped up after the attempted beheading than he was angry at the beheading itself. Because the America is one of our oldest allies, UK. One thing that we've done is that they, if we fall by the way that they've gone, what they've done is they've prioritized immigration more than they prioritize their own citizens. And how is that going for them? Prioritizing people who are being imported from countries that they would never visit themselves, much less ever live from, who bring in their own culture and don't contribute as much as they take. I'm not saying all of them. I'm not a zero migration guy. That's too extreme for me. But I'm saying that if we start prioritizing on the West the importation of the third world, we're way into this experiment. We're way into this multiculturalist experiment, and it has not gone great. We have not become a better, freer, safer place since this experiment has gone on. So we have different rules in the UK, by the way, in terms of what we can report at Breitbart, because you can actually go to jail because they don't have a First Amendment. So if we report things the government doesn't like, then we have to be extra cautious, because I don't want my UK reporters, my London bureau, to get deported. It's like they won't get deported, but they could get arrested. You know, Sadiq Khan, who is the mayor of London, he is simultaneously wants more migration and fewer cops. The signs have been there for so long about the slow death of Europe that we're witnessing. The no-go zones were there, the no assimilation for the migrants. Race relations continuing to get worse as more multiculturalism creeps in. So these Islamists now are also have found allies with the Western left, the globalist left, the secular left, because they have a mutual hatred of the United States of America. They have a mutual hatred of individual liberty and freedom. And they have this general self-loathing for the West. And I just, it's a curious phenomenon that we're witnessing this. 0.03% of Russia is black, according to Sean. Unbelievable. So it's if you're a black person, where would you rather live? United States or Russia in general? So I know this is just so much performance art now. It's all theater, what we're witnessing in the podcast space. But overall, we've got to keep in mind that in this country and in this moment, we have huge opportunity. And I'm going to try to bring you as much positivity as I possibly can, because this stuff is just way nutty. I'm going to try to give it to you real and the truth here on The Marlow Show. We'll be right back.
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3: This is a Radio PA News Update. A teen is dead following a shooting in Pittsburgh's Sheridan neighborhood. Authorities say that on Wednesday evening, 18-year-old Javar Williams was shot by another man following some type of altercation on Pritchard Street. Williams was pronounced dead at the scene. Police say the shooter has been taken in for questioning, but no charges have been announced. Philly's snow removal effort is coming with a hefty price tag and some union anger. Jen Gelber has the details.
4: Philadelphia is facing union backlash after spending nearly $800,000 hiring non-union day workers to help clear snow following two major storms earlier this year. The city brought in roughly 300 workers for 15 days, a move the union says violated its collective bargaining agreement. City officials acknowledge they could have communicated better with the union, but say getting streets and sidewalks cleared quickly was their top priority.
3: A motorcyclist is dead following a crash in Lawrence County. The crash happened Wednesday afternoon on Wilmington Road in Neshannock Township when a motorcycle and vehicle collided. The motorcycle driver, 60-year-old Brian Schiedemantel, was pronounced dead shortly after the crash. No other injuries were reported and the crash remains under investigation. Police are investigating a shooting in Wilkinsburg which left two women injured. The shooting happened late Wednesday night in the area of Layton Road. While officers were on the scene investigating, more shots were fired near them from two passing vehicles. The two women were hospitalized in stable condition, and no other injuries were reported. No arrests have been made, and anyone with information is asked to contact police. Ahead of Father's Day, Pennsylvania is being ranked in the top half of states that are best for working dads. WalletHub measured economic and social well-being, work-life balance, childcare, and health for its list. Pennsylvania came in at number 16 overall. When it came to the state's work-life balance, Pennsylvania was ranked in 28th place. I'm Juan Arango, and you're up to date with Radio PA.
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0: So here's what's tricky on the show. So it's live radio, but also sometimes it airs later in the day, like on the Salem News Channel, and also as a podcast. So because it's live, I feel compelled to announce that the Pentagon was locked down in a false alarm, hazardous materials incident. But this story will have completely come and gone by the time many of you watch it. So it's a tricky thing, and I got to make these decisions in real time. So those of you who are listening live, that has happened. There was a lockdown at the Pentagon. It was over nothing. And those of you who are listening 6 hours, 8 hours, a day and a half later, then that information will mean absolutely nothing to you. But you know what? We piece it together. We build the play in the sky here. All right. I promise you guys some sports ball. Unbelievable basketball game. Yesterday, I was ragging on the game three, which I watched a lot of that, which was kind of flat for me for the NBA. Again, spoiled. Growing up in the Kobe era in L.A. But the greatest comeback of all time by the Knicks, it was, I couldn't believe it. Got to watch it with Master Marlowe Jr., who's my little sports ball fan in the family. 29-point deficit. But I am tempted to point out how the celebrities trying to hijack the Knicks game and make it just a brand activation for all the celebrities it's kind of a riot, and it's creating some unbelievable content. Sean grabbed me a Spike Lee clip. Do you want to play this one, guys? 24.
12: How much money have you
13: spent? I don't want to know. I read some number, astronomical number, and I was just hoping my wife Ty didn't see it.
0: Here, pause. So Spike Lee does this Mr. Potato Head thing where he snaps on a new hat and he snaps on a new glasses, and he looks like he's got a sunflower. He's got all this jewelry on. And he just looks like a total clown, like literally a clown from a birthday party. And in fact, if he showed up at your birthday party, you'd feel a little uncomfortable. But because he made some movies, you know, 20, 30 years ago that people like and are good. I'm not a anti Spike Lee's movies, but it is amazing. Go on.
13: My Ty didn't see it.
12: Well,
13: I had to see that thing before we got married, though, but...
12: Yeah, but if you would have sold one of them tonight, you would have made it all back.
13: That's right. Dave, I was...
12: So, Spike...
13: But it went down, but it was $500,000.
12: Yes.
13: I could have bought...
12: Second row. So Spike.
0: Okay, so $500,000 for tickets is what he said he could have sold his courtside seats for the Knicks. And so here's what's important to me is when President Trump got booed at the Knicks game 2 nights ago, and people acted like that was a great dunk on Trump, that Trump was so horrible. And there were complaints that there couldn't be watch parties or something, like you couldn't move your watch party a block and a half from the stadium. Like, oh, no, there had to be a watch party, like, right next to the stadium. Like, you can move the watch party. He's president of the United States, and he's a Knicks fan, and he's been seated courtside Knicks games forever. So then Trump gets booed, and people are like, oh, it's so cool, he booed Trump. Isn't that great? We got him, the bad orange man. We got him. No, Trump loved it. He loves it. It exposes all the losers, because the type of people who can buy $500,000 tickets to sit courtside at a Knicks game, Madison Square Garden, are not Trump's people. Trump doesn't want those people. Trump's legacy, his elections, all this is tied to the fact that he got the, as a billionaire from New York, was able to win over the middle of America. You guys not getting this stuff after 10 years? We're 10 years into this, Spike Lee. The Daily Beast. The Daily Beast had an article today how Taylor Swift helps the Knicks beat the curse of Trump, because Taylor Swift went to the game and the Knicks won. I got a clip. I don't have it here on the show, but I'm going to be doing a whole sports ball podcast, because remember, guys, I got to do 3 original podcasts a week. Part of my obligation to Salem. Some are very popular. My Emma Jo Morris episode last week was one of my most popular ever. So I got some nice growth there on the podcast feed. Wherever you get your pods, Apple, Spotify, YouTube, Rumble, go get them. Get 3 extra shows a week, and they're a little more uncut, unfiltered. I go on more, I would say, fun rants and jags. And I'm going to do a whole sports one this week. But Taylor Swift showed up. She had a shirt that said Stevie Nicks on it for some reason, because I guess Nicks is like New York Knicks, and just making super irritating faces to the point where the Knicks radio announcer was getting annoyed. And this was apparently a hot mic moment, but cut 22, please, guys.
14: Is that Taylor Swift down there?
15: No, I think Gray was just saying her name for no reason to distract me.
14: No, that's her.
15: Yeah, but where?
14: With that long ponytail. Ain't that her in the blue? Yeah, I literally was like, that's her.
16: She's not a Knicks fan.
15: Right now.
16: Get out of here, girl.
0: He's not a Knicks fan. Get out of here, girl. But she got $500,000 to spend on seats and for brand activation. And then she can get the Daily Beast giving her all that PR. Look, our celebrities are so annoying. I got a Timothy Chalamet clip I'm going to play on the podcast where he's just, you know, freaking out and just being overly dramatic about the sports ball. It's just, it's so lame. These people are so lame. And the coolest guy, the coolest mofo, is Donald Trump, who gets up there and he salutes the flag and looks cool and watches the game, and then people boo him. Why? Because he's a bad man in the figurative sense, the way we all aspire to be bad men in the figurative sense. Gets stuff done. He annoys the right people. So it's pretty cool. It was a fantastic game, though. Credit to the Knicks for an unbelievable comeback, which was totally apolitical. And who roots for the Spurs? The Spurs are a very woke organization, too. The Greg Popovich, most woke guy in the NBA. Other than maybe Steve Kerr of the Warriors. A lot of woke stuff in the NBA. Guys, if you want to watch sports, if you want diversion, you're not going to be getting any purity tests that are going to pass. You're not going to get any sports with purity tests. Even Major League Baseball, I told you, I was playing my Cuck Month clips this week with Dodgers wearing the rainbow flag. We're in the LGBT pride flag for Dodger game. All right. Let's see. I got more sports ball for you. This was the moment of the night in sports. This is Eric Schmidt, the senator, in the congressional baseball game yesterday. Play cut 15, guys.
17: That one struck to left field. And what a dive! Oh, what a great play.
18: Eric Schmidt. Amazing catch down the left field.
17: The Redbirds would be proud of a play like that. Look at the nose.
18: Wow, and he roughed himself up here a little bit when he hit the warning track on the side there. Now, I wonder if Marionette Miller makes the team. Doctor might have to come out.
0: Unbelievable. Okay, so those of you who missed it, so that's a 50-year-old U.S. senator from Missouri and a good, vote properly, good man, Eric Schmidt. A unbelievable highlight reel catch. It actually made ESPN's top 10 plays of the day at number 5. Just fantastic. He may have been out of position, though. He's like, he's way out there, like towards center field. But what a great catch. Just fantastic catch. And slamming in the ground, almost like a dive. It's a really good, it's really impressive play. It's like that was a great play. Remember last year, Greg Stubbe, who's been on my shows a number of times, not recently, from Florida, I hit an actual home run. The Republicans, they can ball. We got Mark Teixeira probably going to Congress next year. He had a few home runs when he was in the actual major leagues. So that was pretty cool. But I was struck by the fact that the Democrats play the Republicans in the congressional softball or baseball. This is the baseball game, the actual baseball. But they play a group of people who they call fascists and Nazis every day. So this one was the Nazis beat the communists 12-3 in that game. Very bizarre that we just attack each other nonstop all the time. We never stop beating the crap out of each other politically, and then we're just going to play a ball game. It seems a little phony. It seems a little phony. So here's a question for all of you, and we're still in Carmelo Anthony mode, and there's just all my top content at Breitbart, most popular content. Carmelo Anthony related. Carmelo Anthony was a teenager who stabbed to death a white boy at a football game for no reason, and Jasmine Crockett's defense of this person is just all over the place, and I'm just wondering whether or not this is real or whether or not this is a act. We got a new cut here. This is cut 16, please.
19: The fact that there was little to no mercy seen or humanity seen when this black boy said that I was scared, or the fact that honestly anybody else who did something with such a small object. All I know is that it wasn't considered unlawful carrying of a weapon.
20: So if this were a white boy in his exact same position, you don't think he'd get a 35-year sentence?
19: I would guarantee you it wouldn't have happened. I don't even know if he would have been convicted, because if a white boy would have said that they were afraid of a black boy, something tells me that that jury that didn't have any black people on it, they would have believed him in his fear.
0: So this is just one of these things where I worry about race relations in our country, because is it simply that you're allowed to murder if you have the same skin tone as I do? Because I got to be honest with you, I don't think white people think this way. Like, I don't think white people, if there was a white guy who just murdered a black guy, I think most white people where I live and work, I think would be rushing to whichever social media platform they have to declare the white boy evil for murdering the unarmed black guy. And she's making this case that he said he was scared, allegedly, who knows if that even happened. And then the knife wasn't really big. It wasn't like one of those 8-inch ceremonial knives that they've been using for all the murders in the UK. That there was like a switchblade or something that wasn't that big that Carmelo Anthony used to murder the unarmed white boy. And so because of that, Jasmine Crockett thinks that the trial was unfair or something because he murdered him with a small weapon. So, and that's the stretching and straining. I'm just wondering, is that performative or is that real life? Carmelo Anthony supporters now have launched a petition on change.org to arrest Austin Metcalf, the white boy who was killed, to arrest his brother. So the petition, which hasn't had a lot of signatures yet, but it's out there, you can bet it's going to get more. Let me read from it. As a member of the black community in America, the ongoing injustices we face daily have reached a tipping point. Our community is fed up with the perpetual cycle of violence and discrimination that remains unchecked by a justice system that too often turns a blind eye to our plight. In Frisco, Texas, goes through some of the details, and Hunter and Austin Metcalf allegedly assaulted Carmelo Anthony. They just heard the trial. It took them 3 hours to deliberate. There was no assault. It was completely unprovoked murder. So this incident is emblematic of a broader issue of racial inequality in the United States and highlights the urgent need for action. That black boy kills unarmed white boy and gets 35 years. That the problem is the whites. It just discourages you. It just discourages you. And a lot of it is all so, so dishonest. I want to play Jasmine Crockett. This is with Alveda King in the Congress. Play cut 10, please.
21: People of color do not feel comfortable or welcomed within your party. That's why you have to parade someone who has the name Dr. King attached to them so that people can be confused, because I have been reading the comments online and people are like, who is this Dr. King? Because you want them to believe that somehow she espouses who Dr. King was, yet you've yet to have MLK the Third come in here. You've yet to have Dr. Bernice King, the ones that were actually raised by Dr. King.
22: I'm going to watch what I say. But it seems as though you have suggested that I am a bastard to the King family legacy. I am legitimately the daughter of Reverend Alfred Daniel Williams King and Dr. Naomi Ruth Barber King. We are a family who loves God, and I love you. God bless you.
23: Ms. King, let the record reflect that the gentlelady from Texas left the room.
0: Very good. What a wonderful person. And then the next person who spoke was Wesley Hunt, who's a black Republican, Army Apache helicopter pilot, one of four black Republicans in the House right now. We got a few of them. So just remarkable how the Democrats trying to set back race relations. Very, very, very discouraging stuff. We got big divides in this country. We'll be right back.
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0: All right, we got a beautiful team on the show. Sean McConnell is our board operator, Greg Evan, executive producer, Roger Wicker Jr., Rick Locke here at Charlie, Matt Zibel, junior producer Ricky, Misty Callahan, John Cassio, Daniel West, all contribute vitally to the product that we put out. And Sean did ombudsman me. And so the murder of Austin Metcalf was actually at a track meet and not at a football game. He was a football player. So, but I'm going to say, I don't think I have to go to the chastisement facilities for that. I just bring it to the show to maintain credibility with the audience. Sean's telling me I will not have to visit Dennis's chastisement facilities. He built on the premises here in Glendale. Okay, we got Willie Nelson on the line with us. He is our White House correspondent for Salem and very decorated reporter. Willie, great to see you. So you're there trying to check out what's going to go on over the weekend for the UFC fight that's taking place at the White House. So the left-wing efforts to try to lawfare this thing to death have failed, and we think this thing's going to go on?
6: Alex, great to be here with you in front of the West Wing. And yes, as of now, the event is going on. Now, Dana White said that this event is happening rain or shine. He said they're actually prepared for snow. The big question mark, though, is if there's lightning, which there's a small percentage chance. That's the only way this thing would be halted or perhaps shifted to another time. Dana White even says that they have a meteorologist on location who I've been looking around for, who has been updating them hour by hour because they, you know, want to make sure they are fully prepared. But they are fully prepared for the rain, snow, for the humidity, because, Alex, it is very, very hot in D.C. at the moment. The UFC gave us, or excuse me, the White House gave us an early look, which you can see on your screen right now. And, Alex, to see this in person, it feels like witnessing a piece of history. I mean, the South Lawn has turned into the premier sporting event. It's really remarkable to see.
0: So yeah, the forecast, I'm looking at it, high of 93 predicted, and 93 in DC is not, it's like 110 in Palm Springs. Like there is, it's going to be thick. Like you're going to be, you're not going to want to walk if it gets to that intensity. And it'll be interesting to see which sort of fighters that could favor. Cause, Willie, you don't know this about me, but I'm in some ways blessed and cursed of being a sweaty boy. So I could handle it because I just,
6: really?
0: my body will accommodate.
6: Well, that's good to know. I like this information.
0: Yeah. So, but tell me about the venue. So how many people are there? How do you get a ticket? When do things take place? How long is the fight card?
6: Yes, so there is going to be 4,000 people here,
0: wow.
6: Most of them military. They're allowing a little over 35 people, correspondents, in the White House pool, which is more than they normally allow. They nearly doubled it. It's usually around 20. As you could imagine, it's an incredibly competitive event. I'm going to be watching from the fan section, which is right across from the White House, and there's going to be tens of thousands of people there. They're going to be projecting the screen, and the whole area around the White House and the mall is expected to be a giant mob scene on Sunday, just because so many people are in town for this historical event. And Alex, I don't know if you know this, but President Trump and Dana White actually go back very, very far. When Dana White was doing his events early on, when he initially took over the UFC, he could barely get any venues to book him. The only person that allowed him to have allowed him to host his fights was President Trump at his different resorts all across the country, in those big, beautiful ballrooms at the Trump resorts. So to see this now, 20 plus years later, Dana White and President Trump coming together to put on this event, I mean, it's there's no words to describe it. And as you could probably tell by now, I'm also a very big fight fan, and to see this card, I mean, so many of these fighters could each host their own night. It's an incredibly stacked lineup. At the top of the lineup, we have Spanish fighter Ilia Topuria versus Justin Gaethje, the American. Me personally, I would love to see the American win, Justin Gaethje. But I'm going to be honest, it's going to be a very, very tough battle because the Spanish fighter Ilia Topuria is a total beast.
0: Really?
6: Alex,
0: so,
6: have you been
0: so this is another opportunity for Trump to show off some of the new features of the White House, the new fountain. It's going to be interesting to see how people react to that in the media. But I only got 20 seconds left. Do you think he leaves up the infrastructure for a while? Do you think we make this a big fight series, or do we think that this is just going to be a one-off?
6: Well, I've heard the ideas floated around that maybe this is the way Congress can start duking it out from here on out. So you never know.
0: Yeah, it'd be. I'd like to see Hakeem Jeffries get in there. Just kidding. We're not violent people. All right, Willie Nelson, good stuff. He's our White House reporter. And that's today's show. Go in peace to love and serve the Lord.
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17: This is a Fox News alert. A settlement with Iran on Lisa Brady. That's how President Trump describes it, just telling reporters.
18: We're going to be subject to finalization of documents. We should get done over the next few days. Probably have a signing maybe in Europe.
17: This follows an earlier post that he was calling off a third night of strikes and bombings on Iran based on discussions brought to the highest level of Iranian leadership and approved by all parties involved, he wrote. And he's been talking to leaders in the region, including Israel's prime minister.
18: I just spoke to Bibi. I spoke to the head of great heads of nations, Qatar, UAE, Saudi Arabia, Bahrain, Kuwait, and others. And we're going to be talking to Turkey.
17: The president says a naval blockade will remain in full force until the transaction is finalized. The U.S. had hit Iran for the past two nights, Iran responding with attacks on Gulf allies. Word of a possible agreement coming just hours after the president threatened to seize Iran's oil and gas industries. And his announcement has turned a rally into a bigger rally on Wall Street. The Dow up 929 points at the bell. The president also announcing a new pick for Director of National Intelligence, Federal Prosecutor Jay Clayton, to replace Tulsi Gabbard. But he will need Senate confirmation.
1: What this does is set up the nomination for Jay Clayton, the U.S. Attorney for the Southern District in New York. He was also the chairman of the SEC, the Securities and Exchange Commission, during the president's first term.
17: Fox's Mark Meredith at the White House. It's not clear, though, if the president will leave housing official Bill Pulte in place as acting DNI. That has drawn bipartisan backlash and today led to the failure of a House bill to temporarily extend a key surveillance tool that expires at midnight tomorrow. Soccer's World Cup now officially underway with co-host Mexico playing South Africa in Mexico City, opening match of the 48-team tournament. 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
17: The man charged in deadly attacks on state lawmakers in Minnesota, killing the top House Democrat and her husband, shooting and wounding two others, pleads guilty in federal court. U.S. Attorney Daniel Rosen's message to Vance Belter.
20: The Department of Justice will seek and obtain the longest prison terms available for your crimes.
17: Belter will face life in prison under the plea deal after prosecutors took the death penalty off the table. He was posing as a police officer when he went to the lawmakers' homes. Former NFL player Henry Ruggs has just been denied parole nearly 5 years after killing a woman in a Las Vegas car crash. Ruggs, at the time a Raiders wide receiver, pleaded guilty to charges including felony DUI in 2023, sentenced to 3 to 10 years in prison. He will have another hearing just 3 months before a mandatory parole release date next August. SpaceX is set to go public tomorrow with an initial stock offering that's expected to set a record and benefit a wide variety of investors.
21: By some estimates, the company's IPO will create 4,000 new millionaires among employees, from engineers to cafeteria workers, because of their employee stock options.
17: Fox Business's Grady Trimble. Meantime, some American colleges and universities could also be big winners.
21: University of North Carolina's system, which serves 17 institutions, has about 10% of its endowment tied up in SpaceX. That's according to the Wall Street Journal. Washington University in St. Louis and Stanford are also investors.
17: However, some analysts suggest new investors might have a chance for a better price later. SpaceX has set its initial price at $135 a share. That would value the company at more than $1.7 trillion. Recapping stocks, the Dow up more than 900 points, erasing yesterday's loss. The NASDAQ up 640. The S&P also gaining more than 1%. I'm Lisa Brady. This is Fox News.
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6: Fighting for free speech, Western civilization, and delivering common sense for the American people. Ladies and gentlemen, here's Scott Jennings.
7: Well, it looks like a return to war with Iran. We'll get the latest presidential statements on this conflict, and we're also going to hear today from retired Lieutenant General Keith Kellogg on where he thinks the president is headed, or at least ought to be headed, with this latest round of attacks. Democrats are continuing to twist themselves into knots, trying to defend Graham Plattner up in Maine, but there's a disconnect between what they say and what Plattner himself has to say about the whole set of scandals he's facing. We explore the truth today. And also, we'll get a live report from the White House before the end of the show ahead of this weekend's big UFC fight on the South Lawn, that arena they've built. Pretty incredible sight. Today is Thursday, June the 11th. I'm Scott Jennings reporting for Salem, and we're broadcasting live today from your nation's capital. On this day, 1963. Cut 11.
8: This afternoon, following a series of threats and defiant statements, the presence of Alabama National Guardsmen was required on the University of Alabama to carry out the final and unequivocal order of the United States District Court of the Northern District of Alabama. That order called for the admission of two clearly qualified young Alabama residents who happened to have been born Negro. That they were admitted peacefully on the campus is due in good measure to the conduct of the students of the University of Alabama who met their responsibilities in a constructive way.
7: That voice, of course, President John F. Kennedy announcing a moment of desegregation there at the University of Alabama. That came after a court order. The National Guard was used, and it all came over the objection of Democrat Governor George Wallace. It was an enormous moment in the civil rights era. As for today's news, we begin with Iran. We'll have more to say about this again with General Kellogg later in the show. But the word today is war. The U.S. military pounded targets in southern Iran for a second straight night, and this morning the president said he would keep up the attacks for at least one more day. He's also threatening to seize Karg Island, where Iran has oil refineries. Trump and War Secretary Pete Hegseth are now making clear this is not simple retaliation for the attack on the Apache helicopter, but rather this is a new phase of military operations designed to pressure Tehran to agree to peace. Despite optimism from the president for weeks that a peace deal was imminent, the bombs are falling again, as the regime simply will not agree to give up their nuclear and terrorism ambitions. We'll see if these renewed military strikes adjust their attitude. Politics news. Democrats continue to twist themselves into knots over

0: attitude. Politics news, Democrats continue to twist themselves into knots over Graham Plattner, their party's nominee for Senate in Maine, with one scandal and one bizarre issue after another. Nazi tattoo, threatening to rape other men, also abusive to women. You name it, Plattner has a problem with it. I appeared on CNN last night to debate these matters with Democratic strategist Karen Finney, a former advisor to Bill Clinton. I thought I'd play it for you. It's a long exchange we had there with Caitlin Collins, but it's illuminating. Cut four.
1: I mean, the guy who has been accused by 30 women of various forms of sexual assault or improprieties, the guy who was a convicted felon who has been elected to the presidency, the question I think we should be asking is, has that lowered the bar for when we're talking about character and we're talking about whether or not it should matter? I think it should matter, and that's why I didn't vote for Donald Trump, and it's why I probably wouldn't have supported Graham Plattner.
2: But you worked for the Clintons, right?
1: I did, and I've actually had conversations with my former president about that, so, as a matter of fact. Have you talked to Donald Trump about having dinner with Nazi sympathizers or white supremacists?
2: You talking about the Democrat, Nick Fuentes? No, I haven't talked to him about that. Here's what I think. I hear Elizabeth Warren saying he's taken responsibility or shown some accountability. I've heard the word redemption thrown around. I've heard Ro Khanna say he's showing some accountability. What they're saying doesn't match what Plattner is saying. Plattner denies.
1: That's actually not true.
2: He denies.
1: Did you see his interview this morning?
2: He has denied what the women have said. He said on MSNBC this morning that nothing that's come out is problematic. He said it's not a big deal.
1: That's not what he said.
2: So what the surrogates are saying, I know that's what they want him to do.
1: That's not what he said, Scott.
2: But it is. Has he apologized to his girlfriends?
1: He has talked. Look, I'm not here
2: the
1: to
2: internet's
1: defend
2: gonna hurt
1: him.
2: You on this one. It's not going
1: to
2: be good.
1: But if you want to have a conversation about character, let's have it.
3: I actually have that soundbite of Graham Plattner from this morning where he said this.
4: How many concerning pictures and or text messages are in the possession of other people that could be used against you? And I'd like to know if there are pictures, concerning pictures.
5: I just want to make this clear. There's nothing out there that's actually concerning. People make everything seem very concerning because that's what people do in politics.
2: So to him, nothing is concerning. Nothing that's out there is concerning. So it makes me wonder, what would Graham Plattner actually have to do to look in the mirror and say, whoa, buddy, let's rein it in, maybe, because everything that's come out is concerning. His narrative being a total farce is concerning.
1: I don't disagree with that.
2: His tattoo, Nazi tattoo, which he's lied about repeatedly, is concerning. What his girlfriends have said, twisting their arm, locking them in a room, extremely concerning. All of this is concerning, but he doesn't think that. So my question is, you've got Warren and the surrogates saying, oh, he's taking responsibility for this. And you've got Plattner saying, none of this is bothersome to me. So what's the truth?
0: One of Graham Plattner's biggest defenders is a man named Ro Khanna, a congressman from California who spends a lot of time screaming about the Epstein files and the Epstein victims. And yet with Plattner, Khanna seems to not have all that much care about what Plattner has done or the fact that he's never admitted to or apologized for any of the behavior that he's been accused of by his girlfriends. Now, our friend on X, the Western Lensman, has put together some clips here. First, you're going to hear Plattner, and then you're going to hear two bites of Ro Khanna. I want you to take a listen to this in Cut 12.
6: And when politically motivated, serious, and false accusations are made against me, Maine, you have my back.
7: Years ago, the mantra was believe all women. Do you believe her?
8: Yes. And I don't think our side should be attacking her. And I appreciate her courage from coming forward.
9: But he says that he was in a dark chapter of his life. He became an alcoholic. And there were years of acting in ways that he really regrets. And he asked for grace and redemption. And he thinks he's a changed person, a transformed person. I believe it.
0: So let me get this straight. Ro Khanna believes the accuser that Plattner says is lying, and Ro Khanna also believes that Plattner deserves redemption for something that Plattner claims he did not do. This is the most nonsensical hackery that you can possibly imagine. The trouble is,

0: There is likely more to come. Graham Plattner is not a good person. He is a very troubled individual. And I think every Democrat going out on this limb needs to be very careful because of who is holding the saw. And in one of the more shameful episodes in Washington over this whole Plattner business, let's talk about Ron Klain, the former chief of staff to President Joe Biden. He's defending Plattner's Nazi tattoo. Klain said the attacks on Plattner's Nazi tattoo are partisan. And Ron Klain says that the skull and crossbones are simply to remember Plattner's fallen comrades from his service in Afghanistan. First of all, Plattner was deployed to Iraq, not Afghanistan. That's when he got the tattoo. Plattner himself has never said the tattoo was a memorial to his fallen comrades. Now, you should know, Ron Klain is a former member of the board of directors of the U.S. Holocaust Museum. That tattoo that Plattner has, that was the symbol worn by the Nazi guards in the concentration camps where 6 million Jews were killed in the Holocaust. It is shameful, pathetic behavior from Ron Klain, someone who knows better. Well, at least we thought that he knew better. Let's talk about something that our founding fathers believed. They believed that freedom wasn't just a word. 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
0: We hold these truths to be self-evident. 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
13: Selling book, A Revolution of Common Sense. Here's Scott Jennings.
0: All right, welcome back. This Sunday, June the 14th, is Flag Day in the United States of America. It also happens to be the President's birthday. And as part of our America 250 celebration, there is going to be an extraordinary event on the White House lawn, an outdoor UFC Fight Night, Ultimate Fighting Championship. Now, some folks don't like it, but there is a long history of interesting celebrations involving presidents in and around the White House. Here to discuss is presidential historian and senior scholar at Yeshiva University's Strauss Center, Tevi Troy. Tevi, you've got a piece in the Wall Street Journal today about all this. Tell us about it.
14: Yeah, thanks, Scott. It's great to be on air with you. I wrote this piece in the Wall Street Journal because when I heard about the UFC fight, I said, that sounds a little funny. Is that the kind of thing that presidents do on their birthdays? So I did what I always do, and I look into history and I research this stuff, which is my jam. And I found that there have been many celebrity events celebrating presidential birthdays. Sometimes on the Democrat side, they tend to be fundraisers for the Democrats. Mm. And you have this thing where it's normal to do something with celebrities. Now, the key thing, and the thing I really highlight in my Wall Street Journal piece, is that celebrities today are different. It's not just Hollywood actors and singers. Because today those people are, A, not as well known as they used to be because we have a disaggregated media culture. But second of all, they are all on the left. So if President Trump invited, you name it, I don't know, Tom Hanks or whatever Hollywood stars you want to think about, they would probably say no. So Trump finds his own celebrities. And that's why I think he is doing this UFC fight. He kind of fits in with how the culture is moving, which celebrities might actually work with Republicans, and also appealing to a certain demographic that might be inclined to vote for him.
0: Yeah, tell me about your view of why you think Democrats are so unhappy with a UFC fight. My view is that they sort of feel like they should have a monopoly on the Hollywood or celebrity culture, and so anytime a Republican gets a little bit from Hollywood or from the entertainment industry, It's like offensive to them. You know, we should, it's like the media. We should own this. No Republican should be in the media. And on celebrity culture, I think maybe they have the same attitude. What do you think?
14: Yeah, it's dismissiveness towards types of culture that they don't participate in. So NASCAR, for example, often comes under a lot of abuse. But also you see it, and you and I were talking before we started about conservative media. Right? Scott Pelley claims he never heard of Barry Weiss. Where has he been? Under a rock? I mean, it's just insane that these people don't pay attention to anything that's not happening outside their little bubble.
0: So you mentioned that Democrats have a long history of holding events with celebrities, and you have a few examples. Kind of going back through memory lane here, Barack Obama had Stevie Wonder, right, for his 50th birthday. What, remind me, I mean, we've had a number of these kinds of celebrity encounters for Dems over the years, and these are not small affairs.
14: Yeah, I mean, the biggest one is obviously 15,000 people at Madison Square Garden to celebrate John F. Kennedy's birthday. It's most famous for Marilyn Monroe singing in this dress that she had to be sewn into because it was so tight. She sings a very breathy Happy Birthday, Mr. President, which I believe you played on the show a couple weeks ago. And
0: I did.
14: This is a fundraiser for the Democrats, and all the Democrat celebrities are there, and everybody talks about this like this is the greatest event of all time. But you could see it being potentially offensive. You know, there was one thing that the Wall Street Journal cut out of my piece. I knew they were going to cut it out, but that Kennedy was widely rumored to have a little assignation with Marilyn Monroe at the Carlisle Hotel after the party. You know, that's a good question about the appropriateness of that. So, they do these kinds of events. They raise money for the Democrats, and they say, oh, this is an okay event. But you want to do a UFC event, I don't know about that.
0: I know, Tevi, you've been looking into and thinking about and writing a little bit about America 250, and, you know, you're one of the foremost presidential historians out there. How do you think President Trump and the White House are handling America 250, and how do you think the Democrats are handling it? What's your score here on how, as a nation, are we appropriately celebrating our country right now?
14: Yeah, look, you and I talked about the piece in the Washington Post where I said that there's two teams. There's Team Patriot and there's Team Context. I don't think America's 250th birthday celebration is a time for context. It's a time for celebration. This is a great nation. It brought liberty to the people of America, and obviously there were flaws. And we got rid of those flaws, we got rid of slavery, and now we have the freest, most innovative nation on earth. And we should celebrate the fact that this has been going on for 250 years, and I hope it goes on for another 250 years and long beyond that. So this is a time of celebration. I remember as a little boy, Gerald Ford's celebrations for the bicentennial, which were terrific, and it really imbued a whole generation with a sense of patriotism. I can't yet answer the question on how President Trump is handling it, because I want to see what the events are and how they play out. But I do think you've been leaning into the patriotism of it, and I think that's appropriate.
0: I do, too, and it really sort of troubles me. You look at the Gallup poll and some other surveys showing the difference in patriotism levels between conservatives and liberals in this country right now. And it's really sort of, look, I think we ought to love our country no matter whether you won or lost the last election. You ought to be grateful to live in the greatest country that the world has ever known. Presidential historian Tevi Troy, read his piece in the Wall Street Journal today about presidents and their engagements with celebrities and his other writing. You don't want to miss it. Tevi's one of the best. Thanks for coming by today. More after this.
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15: This is a Radio PA News Update. A teen is dead following a shooting in Pittsburgh's Sheridan neighborhood. Authorities say that on Wednesday evening, 18-year-old Javar Williams was shot by another man following some type of altercation on Pritchard Street. Williams was pronounced dead at the scene. Police say the shooter has been taken in for questioning, but no charges have been announced. Philly's snow removal effort is coming with a hefty price tag and some union anger. Jen Gelber has the details.
16: Philadelphia is facing union backlash after spending nearly $800,000 hiring non-union day workers to help clear snow following two major storms earlier this year. The city brought in roughly 300 workers for 15 days, a move the union says violated its collective bargaining agreement. City officials acknowledge they could have communicated better with the union, but say getting streets and sidewalks cleared quickly was their top priority.
15: A motorcyclist is dead following a crash in Lawrence County. The crash happened Wednesday afternoon on Wilmington Road in Neshannock Township when a motorcycle and vehicle collided. The motorcycle driver, 60-year-old Brian Schiedemantel, was pronounced dead shortly after the crash. No other injuries were reported and the crash remains under investigation. Police are investigating a shooting in Wilkinsburg which left two women injured. The shooting happened late Wednesday night in the area of Layton Road. While officers were on the scene investigating, more shots were fired near them from two passing vehicles. The two women were hospitalized in stable condition and no other injuries were reported. No arrests have been made and anyone with information is asked to contact police. Ahead of Father's Day, Pennsylvania is being ranked in the top half of states that are best for working dads. Wallet Hub measured economic and social well-being, work-life balance, childcare, and health for its list. Pennsylvania came in at number 16 overall. When it came to the state's work-life balance, Pennsylvania was ranked in 28th place. I'm Juan Arango and you're up to date with Radio PA.
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0: Coming up in 60 seconds, Congressman Tom McClintock of California will be along for a conversation. We're going to talk immigration. He's from California's 5th Congressional District. But first, a word from our friends at Americans for Prosperity. Let me read you something. You've heard this before. We hold these truths to be self-evident. You know those words. But have you ever read the entire Declaration of Independence? Maybe you have. But what about your children? What about your friends? Well, this July the 4th, my friends at Americans for Prosperity are encouraging all Americans to do exactly that through their Declaration Project. The Declaration of Independence reminds us that every person has inherent dignity, that our rights are unalienable, and that government exists to secure liberty, not control our lives. Now, these aren't old ideas. They are the very foundation of America, the greatest nation this globe has ever seen. So, this Independence Day, here's what I want you to do. Gather your family, your neighbors, and your friends, and read the Declaration together. Read it all at the picnic, at the beach, before the fireworks. And then you should share what principle means the most to you and why. When we read the words, all the words that declared our freedom, we reconnect with what it means to be citizens of a self-governing republic. Take the pledge to join this nationwide reading. 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And you can thank our friends at Americans for Prosperity for coming up with this wonderful idea. Let's all read the Declaration of Independence and remember what we're all doing here. Our next guest, Tom McClintock, congressman for California's 5th Congressional District. That's a district that stretches from, I guess, the Sacramento suburbs down to Fresno. He's also chairman of the House Subcommittee on Immigration, Integrity, Security, and Enforcement, which falls under the House Judiciary Committee. Congressman, thanks for joining us today. I want to talk to you about what you and your committee are doing to protect the American people from the scourge of illegal immigration. I know you're working closely with the Trump administration on this, and I believe you all on the committee just sent some letters to some of these sanctuary cities. You're looking for information about what they're up to. Tell us about that.
1: Well, we're very concerned about the sanctuary laws and zeroing in on what the federal government can do to restore supremacy of federal immigration law and its enforcement. Without enforcing our immigration laws, we have no immigration laws. Without immigration laws, we have no border. And without a border, we have no country. People need to understand these sanctuary laws specifically protect criminal illegal aliens from being deported. You know, when the Democrats say, oh, we're okay with deporting the criminals, we just don't want everyday illegal aliens to be deported, that's a lie, because their sanctuary laws are specifically aimed at keeping criminal illegal aliens in this country rather than turning them over to ICE for deportation. And we have now 11 states that are covered by these so-called sanctuary jurisdictions. We're very concerned about the danger to the public. And we're seeking records from these jurisdictions to determine, among other things, if they're willfully endangering the public, doing so deliberately, and what discussions are going on internally that are producing these policies.
0: Congressman, something about sanctuary cities and sanctuary states that I've always wondered. Is this even legal? Is this even constitutional? It's crazy to me that you have certain parts of the United States of America, and of course we went through this in Minneapolis earlier this year, that are effectively in open defiance of federal law. I mean, we do live in a union, after all. We have a federal government. The laws ought to apply equally everywhere, but it seems to me sanctuary cities violate that idea. Where are you on that, and is there anything for Congress to do about the concept of getting rid of a sanctuary city? It just strikes me as a little weird that cities can do it.
1: Well, it's the resurrection of the old doctrine of nullification that we all had thought had died with the Confederacy, but it's been resurrected by the Democrats, this notion that local communities or states can simply ignore federal laws that they don't like. The problem we have in this case is the distinction between obstructing federal law enforcement, which clearly does run afoul of the Constitution, and simply refusing to cooperate with federal law enforcement. That's what they pin their actions on. They're not actually obstructing, they're simply refusing to cooperate. The net effect of that, though, is instead of turning criminals over to ICE so that they can then be deported from the country, they instead release them back into their communities. But there's a lot that we can do, and we just passed H.R. 7640 out of Judiciary Committee last month. We're going to be taking it up on the floor within the next few weeks. That preempts sanctuary laws that forbid law enforcement officers from cooperating directly with federal immigration authorities. It would allow the criminal illegal aliens, the victims of criminal illegals, to sue sanctuary jurisdictions for damages that are caused by their relief. And it diverts federal law enforcement funds away from jurisdictions that refuse to enforce federal law and gives those funds instead to those jurisdictions that are enforcing federal law.
0: It's incredibly dangerous what they do. I mean, it sounds crazy, but they would rather release a violent criminal illegal alien from the jail into the streets of a community than simply turn them over to federal law enforcement. That's how much they care about this agenda where they put illegal aliens ahead of the safety of American citizens. Congressman Tom McClintock's our guest here on the Scott Jennings Show. Congressman, earlier today, Department of Homeland Security Secretary Mark Wayne Mullen and Acting Attorney General Todd Blanche had a press conference. In it, Mullen said he was going to, quote, right the wrongs of the Biden administration's disastrous border policies that he says allowed unvetted sponsors to pick up 450,000 children on our borders. Let's hear from Mark Wayne Mullen in Cut 19.
2: It was being reported at the time it was happening, and there was no outrage, and no one tried to hold these people accountable, and kids now have been paying for it. They've been getting raped over and over and over again because this previous administration chose not to enforce our nation's laws and protect the most vulnerable. That is shameful.
0: Congressman, when you hear this number, 450,000 kids, I mean, this is the wages of an open border system that we had under Biden, where you have all this child trafficking going on. When you hear the Secretary of Homeland Security there, what goes through your mind?
1: Well, we held a number of hearings over these abandoned children. You know, if a child showed up at your doorstep alone, you would do your best to get them back safely home. That's not what our federal government did when these hundreds of thousands of unaccompanied minors showed up on our doorstep. Instead, they referred them to unvetted or very poorly vetted sponsors across the country, many of whom were involved with labor trafficking, drug trafficking, and other crimes. About 80,000 of these children simply disappeared. We grilled Javier Becerra. He was secretary of HHS that has jurisdiction over the refugee, the unaccompanied minors. And he says, well, we couldn't follow up with phone calls. But that doesn't mean they were abandoned. I said, well, what did you do after that? Absolutely nothing. So they were abandoned. And some have died. Some are now being rescued. But it is a terrible stain on our country's honor that we would treat children that way, and that's what the Biden policy was. Becerra actually boasted, comparing their process as an assembly line, pressured his employees to move these children into homes despite serious reservations about whether they were safe, and then abandoned them.
0: Congressman Tom McClintock, that's the voice you're hearing on the Scott Jennings Show. Congressman, we've got a little breaking news here. I'm just looking at this out of the corner of my eye. I think the president may have just made some statements about what's going on with Iran. He had been we've been bombing Iran for the last couple of nights. He was saying he was going to have a third night. It looks like maybe the president is calling that off for the evening. I'm just looking at a headline that's flashing across my screen. Yep, here it is. 6 minutes ago, President Trump, this is from the White House, has canceled scheduled strikes against Iran, and I'll read it to you. Based on the fact that discussions with Iran have been brought to the highest level of Iranian leadership and approved, I have, as president, have canceled the scheduled strikes and bombings against Iran this evening. Discussions and final points have been approved by all parties involved, including the United States, and lists out a number of countries in the Middle East. The naval blockade will remain in full force and effect until this transaction is finalized. Time and place of the signing to be announced shortly. So it sounds like the president is calling off the military strikes and is putting on the table that there may be something signed shortly. I know this is hitting you at the same time it's hitting me. What's your reaction?
1: Well, I'm skeptical of any agreement with this regime. I've always believed that this can only end with the collapse of the regime. I'm rather old-fashioned about things. I think when you've got the enemy on the ropes, you keep punching him until he quits. I don't understand why we ceased fire when Iran was on the verge of collapse. I believe that ultimately we need to arm the resistance so that they can take back their country. Their government has brutalized them and terrorized them for 47 years now. It's about time we put arms in their hands so that they can take back their country and hold this barbaric regime accountable for its many, many murders.
0: Congressman, we've got about a minute left. I want to ask you about what's going on with FISA, the Foreign Intelligence Surveillance Act. We have no deal to extend FISA. It expires on Friday. This is the law that we use to spy on terrorists overseas who wish us harm. But if Congress can't come to an agreement here, it will go dark, and we won't be able to use those spying powers. What's going to happen here? It sounds like Democrats in the Senate aren't interested in any short-term extension, and maybe even in the House right now. What's the story?
1: As an extension of FISA 702 just failed passage in the House, so we'll go dark on Friday. As you pointed out, what this does is it authorizes a collection of phone numbers that are connected to suspicious foreign sources. Now, not the conversation, just the phone number, but that's immensely useful to them in connecting the dots of terrorist operations in the United States. As far as the Fourth Amendment is concerned, it's a bit of a gray area. But it's very clear to me, particularly in this heightened state of concern, that this information flows to the president. About 2/3 of his intelligence briefings, I'm told, come from these 702 register collections.
0: Yeah, it's extremely dangerous, I think, Congressman, for us to go dark on this. We see the gathering threats in the world, and to go dark for even a minute would be a very dangerous situation. Congressman Tom McClintock, thanks for your service. We'll have you back. We got to take a break. Steve Scalise on the other side right after this.
3: Portions of the Scott Jennings Show are sponsored in part by Americans for Prosperity. In the War of 1812, our nation fought and won America's religious freedom. Today, that constitutional right is being assaulted once more from within.
4: Religious liberty and rights in general were under attack. We all of a sudden became the enemy.
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6: I got 6 months house arrest, 5 years probation.
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0: All right, we're going to keep it on Capitol Hill for the time being because we have breaking news out of Washington. The news is that, and this is a presidential statement from the White House, President Trump has called off tonight's scheduled strikes and bombings against Iran. And the reason he has called it off is that he says discussions and final points have been, in both concept and great detail, approved by all parties involved, including the United States, Israel, and a whole host of countries in the Middle East. He does say the naval blockade will remain in full force and effect until this transaction is finalized, time and place of the signing to be announced shortly. So the president calling off military action against Iran because he says we are on the brink of signing a deal of some kind to discuss this and other matters. The leader of the House Republicans on the floor, Steve Scalise from Louisiana, is here. Congressman, thanks for joining us. You're hearing this news right as we're all hearing it. How does this strike you, how the president is handling Iran today?
23: Well, Scott, thanks first for having me. And I was with the president 2 days ago in the Oval Office, and we were talking about Iran amongst a number of other issues. And, you know, look, the president wants to get this resolved. He's talked about trying to get a peace agreement, but he also is aware, as we all know, that you're dealing with people that are not rational. You're dealing with people that are not honest in the Iranian leaders. And so this thing's going on over and over, back and forth. You've heard we're close to deals. And then they struck down a helicopter and the president took some action. He was going to take more. And I think the Iranian leaders realize this is going to get worse for them if they keep playing this game. You do not want to test President Donald Trump. And so hopefully this means we're getting closer to a resolution. We will surely see. But if the Iranian leaders had some sense, they would get an agreement to stop a pursuit of a nuclear weapon and to end fueling terror around the world.
0: Can this end any other way than the president saying to the American people, we have fully taken away their ability to ever fulfill their nuclear ambitions? It seems to me that's the entire reason we're in this, and therefore we really can't exit it with any other message to the American people than that. What do you think?
23: Yeah, Scott, that's been objective number one. You know, you look at Operation Midnight Hammer and Operation Epic Fury. We've decimated a lot of their nuclear capabilities. There is still enriched uranium out there. That's been a concern, of course, that you've heard a lot of talk about amongst the United States, Israel, the other Middle Eastern countries, too. And, you know, the one thing President Trump has done incredibly well here is he's gotten all of the Middle Eastern countries united against Iran. And so I don't think you have any of those neighbors that want to see Iran with a nuclear weapon, especially when they chant death to America you know, it seems like we're target number one. So president's taking action to keep America safe. I hope this comes to a conclusion.
0: House Majority Floor Leader Steve Scalise is our guest. Congressman, this morning, House Democrats blocked the passage of a short-term reauthorization of Section 702 of the Foreign Intelligence Surveillance Act, FISA, you'll hear it called. So I guess as of Friday, tomorrow, we will go dark on our ability to listen in on overseas terrorists. Is there any chance anything else could happen today or tomorrow, or are we destined to lose this authority for a bit?
23: Well, it's really unfortunate where we are, and I think it shows you how dangerous and radical the Democrat Party is, that 95% of their members today voted against America's national security. Think about that, Scott. Just because they hate Donald Trump, they are willing to put American lives at risk. This is a program, FISA, which everybody acknowledges has been used time and again to stop terrorist attacks on our homeland, to stop those attacks. And yet they're willing to shut that program down, just like you saw them shut the entire Department of Homeland Security down months ago. This is a radical Democrat party, sure like your father's Democrat party. So, you know, we're going to keep working. We have a bill over in the Senate that would renew the program, but Democrats in the Senate are blocking that to this day. At some point, I hope the American people speak out. If you're represented by a Democrat senator, please call them and say, stop putting our lives at risk. Get over your differences with Donald Trump, and you can still have those other differences, but don't risk American safety by shutting this program down.
0: Congressman Steve Scalise, the House Majority Floor Leader, has been our guest. Congressman, I'm out of time, but before we go, I do want to congratulate you and the Republican team for defeating the Democrats last night in the congressional baseball game.
23: Absolutely.
0: 6 in a row. It was 11-2. I saw Senator Schmidt, friend of the show, make the most incredible diving catch that's ever been made in Nationals Park. So, great job, and congrats on
23: and
0: the
23: he
0: win.
23: Was on
0: hopefully
23: Sports Center,
0: that portends,
23: too. What a great play.
0: I know. Amazing. Yeah, we're showing it right now on the screen. I mean, he laid out for – I hope he can walk today, by the way.
23: He came into the dugout, and he's got blood coming down his face, and he's smiling like a school kid because he had just –
0: unbelievable.
23: That really turned the game, but 11-2 victory.
0: I mean –
23: that's a harbinger for November, Scott.
0: I hope you're right. Steve Scalise from Louisiana, thanks for coming by. More after this on the Scott Jennings Show.
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8: This is a Fox News alert. A breakthrough with Iran. I'm Lisa Brady. President Trump calls it a great settlement that could be finalized in the next few days.
11: And most importantly, we have a deal that Iran will never have a nuclear weapon, which was the whole purpose of what we had to go through it to get this.
8: The president telling reporters he has spoken to a number of leaders in the region today, including the Israeli prime minister, and that the Strait of Hormuz will open as soon as a deal is signed.
11: We have a signing soon, and the documents are in pretty final shape. So we'll see. We'll see. Very good. Should be done. That should be done pretty quickly. They want it every bit as much as everybody else wants.
8: The president taking questions in the Oval Office after posting earlier that he was canceling a planned third night of attacks on Iran.
13: President Trump posting on Truth Social that the strikes were canceled and that some sort of deal was imminent. On Truth Social, Trump posted, based on the fact that discussions with the Islamic Republic of Iran have been brought to the highest level of Iranian leadership and approved, I have, as president of the United States of America, canceled the scheduled strikes and bombings against Iran this evening.
8: Fox's Max Gordon in Dubai. Iran had responded to the past two nights of strikes with more attacks on Gulf neighbors. Now, Iranian state media is reporting that the Iran Foreign Ministry is saying a large part of the negotiating text has been finalized, but suggesting that essentially it's not a done deal yet. President Trump also announcing today a new nominee for Director of National Intelligence, Jay Clayton, a federal prosecutor. He's been facing bipartisan pushback over picking a top housing finance official, Bill Pulte, to serve as acting director, and he does not appear to be backing away from that. Earlier, Democrats and some Republicans protested Pulte by opposing a temporary extension of a key surveillance tool, which is set to expire midnight tomorrow. America is listening to Fox News.
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8: A sudden resignation in the British government as the defense chief accuses the prime minister of not doing enough to defend the UK.
25: John Healey's resigning as UK Secretary of Defense because he wants more money for the British armed forces. In his letter of resignation, he tells Prime Minister Keir Starmer, "You have been unable to commit the resources that the nation needs to defend the country at this time of rising threats." Last year, the UK joined other NATO allies in promising to increase the amount of money it spends on defense. But John Healey points out that British intelligence believes Russia could attack as soon as 2030, and under current plans, he'd be forced to reduce the UK's military readiness. In London, Jonathan Savage, Fox News.
8: Well, the move is another blow to the Prime Minister, who's already under pressure from some in his own party to step down. The countdown continues to a White House event that would make history.
26: The UFC is set to stage its first ever event on the White House South Lawn Sunday night.
5: a mixed martial arts card timed to President Trump's 80th birthday and the nation's 250th anniversary. At Media Day, several American fighters leaned into patriotic themes. Michael Chandler called walking from the White House to the Octagon a dream come true. Middleweight Bo Nickel, who met the president in 2019, called the bout a massive opportunity. One of the more polarizing fighters, heavyweight Josh Hokit, said he won't apologize for anything he does.
8: Fox's Jared Max. The event still faces a challenge in federal court over rules barring sporting events on federal parkland. Soccer's World Cup kicks off with the first two matches in Mexico today. The U.S. opener is tomorrow in L.A.
9: Perhaps the most difficult part of organizing this entire thing has been creating consistent natural grass across all of the venues. Now, here in L.A., the pitch is built on top of the gridiron, raising the field almost 3 feet.
8: Fox Business's Kelly Saberi. It's the largest ever World Cup, 48 teams. I'm Lisa Brady. This is Fox News.
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1: And good afternoon and welcome. And with you for the full 2 hours tonight, a guest in each of those 2 hours. And some, I use the word fun, not in its purest sense, fun topics in both of these hours. We are going to talk in just a little bit here about data centers. It's part of the overall conversation we're going to have with our first guest. And our second guest, we're going to talk about those wonderful people out there, the pharmacy benefits managers. I got lots to say about them, but I'm going to try to let my guest do most of the talking. That'll be Brett Wahlberg, by the way. He'll be with us from 6 to 7. So in the first hour, I got to tell you, I go back a long way with this organization, but this is the first I've met this young lady who is joining us here tonight. She is the executive director of the Mercer County Regional Planning Commission, and I knew, check her history here, I know Denny Pucco, Dan Grayston, the people that used to work there, Jeremy Cox, and going on with a whole bunch of others. Her name is Danielle Russell. How are you? Welcome.
2: I'm good. How are you?
1: I'm well, thank you. Who was the very first director? I think it was Les somebody. Les Spalding?
2: Les Spalding,
1: there we go. Because Denny Pucco's favorite phrase, at the Planning Commission, we always say, less is more. Whether you know Denny Pucco, that's the best joke he can tell. Because Denny's not a guy who tells jokes.
2: No, he's not.
1: And for those of you in the community who know and...
2: I do stay in touch with Denny. He is running a private consulting business and is doing very well, enjoying the grandkids and his kids. And I had the pleasure of meeting Denny way back in when I was still at Slippery Rock University. Wow. And I interned under Denny. So it's amazing full circle to be here at Mercer County.
1: Well, as I've said, one of the nicest guys you'll ever meet.
2: Absolutely.
1: 100%. And somebody's actually paying him to consult.
2: Absolutely.
1: I'm going to talk to his clients. I'm going to tell you. Got to give you the skinny. And Dan simply retired or he went on to whatever?
2: Dan Grayson, my predecessor, trained me and is still very active in the community. He's helping the city of Farrell out with their redevelopment authority and still is very active with the Shenango Valley Enterprise District. Okay. So he's still around.
1: But he retired.
2: He retired from Mercer County Regional Planning.
1: Gotcha.
2: Slowed down a little bit.
1: And you have been there now how long?
2: A year and 2 months.
1: Wow.
2: Yeah.
1: Took me a long time to get to you.
2: Yes, absolutely.
1: Now,
2: it's been a little busy.
1: Commissioner Coleman, on air, she was here Tuesday, air said to me, I promise Danielle that you'll be nice to her.
2: Well, you're being nice so far, so we're off to a great start. We got 45 minutes, but let's do this.
1: I'm under a lot of pressure here, Danielle, just so you know.
2: Hey, no pressure.
1: So first things first, let's get to know you a little bit. Just the very basics. Where were you born? Where were you raised? Where'd you go to school? All that kind of stuff.
2: Okay. I was born in a small farm town outside of Buffalo, New York, very small farm town. My parents put in dairy parlors, so I know a little bit about that.
1: To make you a Knicks fan?
2: It does not make me a Knicks fan, but I've been asked to remove myself from the room the last couple nights because every time I go in, the Spurs take a tank, and I don't know if it's the New York roots or not.
1: Okay.
2: So,
1: all right.
2: But back to how I became a Pennsylvanian, Slippery Rock University had environmental planning, and I wanted to do

0: University had environmental planning, and I wanted to do ag land preservation and had the opportunity to come here for school. Stayed, started working for Butler County, worked for Butler County for a few years.
1: Okay.
0: And then went private consulting. Not my cup of tea. Go right. Denny on that one.
1: Yeah. That's a tough road.
0: And then I was a shared position with Beaver and Lawrence County Planning Departments.
1: Okay, all right.
0: So I spent half my time, and then I was blessed with a set of twins and decided I needed to be in one county.
1: You've got not twins.
0: Two. I have twins. I do.
1: Oh,
0: I do.
1: I envy you. I had six kids.
0: I have four.
1: I wanted twins.
0: Yeah.
1: I really wanted twins.
0: They're a blast.
1: I gotta say, I'm sure there are, we won't talk about the parenting parts that all parents know out there that are not the parts you talk about. For the most part, it's as cool as I think it is?
0: It is, 100%.
1: Do you dress them the same?
0: I do not.
1: Okay, good
0: Nor
1: for you.
0: Nor did they have the same teachers.
1: Oh, good for you. And what are their names?
0: Ryan and Cullen.
1: So, okay, boys. Even different. Okay, and we might as well plug the other two. Who are the other two?
0: I have a bonus daughter, Maddie. She just graduated from Teal, and she has a full-time job down in Butler.
1: Okay.
0: Yeah, absolutely, doing great. And then our next daughter is Haley, and she's down at WVU. So, go Mountaineers. Yeah. That baseball team is kicking it. So
1: yes,
0: you
1: they
0: asked
1: are.
0: What
1: yes,
0: my
1: they
0: favorite
1: are.
0: Sport was. Baseball would definitely be that.
1: Are you Pirates?
0: I am a Pirates fan. I was a Jays fan because in Buffalo we just have the Bisons, which is minor league team. But so I was a Jays fan.
1: That's
0: as a
1: right.
0: Kid.
1: Yeah. Did that make you a Bills fan?
0: Negative.
1: Oh, Steelers?
0: So
1: or no, nothing? Oh, go ahead. Hit me with it.
0: I'm going to date myself a little bit, I was a Jim Kelly era person, and he couldn't pull it out.
1: Yeah.
0: And when I saw both my grandfathers screaming at the TV, I was done with the Bills and became a Steeler fan pretty much then.
1: Yeah. You sound like Vikings fans under Fran Tarkenton.
0: Yeah,
1: that whole history, too. And I take it somewhere in there is a gentleman in your life.
0: Yes, my husband, Jay Russell.
1: Okay, Jay Russell?
0: Yep.
1: And if you don't mind sharing, what does Jay do?
0: He is the Conservation District Manager for Mercer County.
1: Go, so Jay.
0: We're a good pair. Yeah.
1: Boy, you guys are both involved in jobs that really help Mercer County.
0: Absolutely.
1: I think.
0: Yes.
1: My audience, and most people don't know, a Mercer County Regional Planning Commission, what the heck is its function? Let's do the big picture on that.
0: The basics? Yeah, absolutely. So Mercer County Regional Planning Commission is unique in Pennsylvania in that we are a member-based regional planning commission. So we're not just under the county. The county is a member of us. And so what we do... Go ahead. Do you have a question?
1: No.
0: I saw the aha look.
1: My wife counsels me to stop interrupting people.
0: Oh, no. It's all good. This is a dialogue, honey. We're
1: good. I'm not going home with you, so.
0: That is true.
1: Okay, so see?
0: So we are a member-based organization, and what we do for our members is lots of different things. Zoning and subdivision. We help with grant writing. We are also the regional transportation. So we work directly with PennDOT, and our office also administers what's called the Community Development Block Grant Funding, which is for entitlement and non-entitlement. So we have a large housing rehabilitation program that we do countywide. Right. And then for our entitlement communities, many of them are doing demolition style projects. Or if you're in Sharpsville, they're doing the sidewalks. North Mercer Avenue was just finished up. Yep. So again, there's a lot of things our office can do to assist. Stormwater.
1: Can the county make you cease to exist? No.
0: No.
1: Because they're just a member.
0: Correct.
1: Now, I don't mean to downplay that,
0: absolutely.
1: A member, but...
0: Yeah, no, absolutely. They have as many rights as all of our other municipalities in Mercer County.
1: And do all the municipalities, including the cities, belong?
0: No.
1: Okay. The 37 that do and 10 that don't, is that how it
0: that
1: works?
0: That is correct. Okay. That's
1: and it's
0: exactly
1: basically
0: right.
1: Based on those who have the ability to pass ordinances and do their own planning versus those who probably don't have the staff or the money to do it. Am I close?
0: Sort of. So for the 10 municipalities that are actually not members at this time, they have no ordinances. I take that back. West Salem has a standalone solar ordinance, but the rest of the communities, they don't have any zoning. So they would just fall under the county subdivision and land development ordinance.
1: The SALDO.
0: Yeah, the SALDO.
1: That I just learned.
0: You did, yes, absolutely.
1: I can tell Ann Coleman I paid attention.
0: You did.
1: Well, you just passed, and we'll go to this one first because I told my audience, and you know this already, we are going to talk about

0: data centers without question. Yeah. But you, the county just approved the comprehensive plan, revision and update to the comprehensive plan. That was developed by your office and your organization, right?
1: That is correct. Okay. Yes. The last time we had one was Denny Pucco. The last one was adopted by Denny right before he left the county and went to the state. So it was 2006.
0: You know what's scary? That means I was involved in the last one you did.
1: Yes, you were.
0: Wow. 20 years ago.
1: 20 years ago. Yep.
0: Wow.
1: Yep.
0: Okay. and Denny, no offense to you, but in my experience of community action, if it was like most plans, not because of you, it was probably high quality, and most people took it out, put it on a shelf, and said, well, we got the plan done.
1: That's correct.
0: That's what happens. Anyway, so tell us the, do us the cliff notes, if you will. What came out of that plan? What are, I guess you look at priorities, areas of emphasis. What's the titling these days?
1: Absolutely. So we knew that we needed to re-engage all of our communities and our residents. A plan is only as good as those people that are going to implement
0: it. Yes, absolutely.
1: So we had a huge public engagement, lots of focus groups, lots of community meetings. We were out at the fairs. We had public online surveys. We heard loud and clear housing is an issue.
0: Yeah.
1: Workforce development. Infrastructure. Obviously, infrastructure is a big critical one to keep our communities alive. And collaboration. You know, our communities are small. They're on fixed budgets. They need to work together. Yeah, yeah. And collaborating with others in situations similar to theirs is really helpful. So the plan focuses on five focus areas.
0: Please continue.
1: Yep, absolutely. So we have five focus areas, and our game plan now to make sure that it doesn't become one of those shelf documents is to create implementation groups. We have a lot of great organizations throughout the county already doing components of that. So we're going to engage them and other partners to make sure that we're implementing the recommendations in there.
0: Can you name the five off the top of your head?
1: I knew you were going to ask that question.
0: I'll try to help, but I don't know.
1: The first one is economic development and workforce.
0: Gotcha.
1: So that's for our existing businesses and trying to make sure that we're working with our existing companies and bringing more companies into Mercer County.
0: All right.
1: Our second one is diversifying our housing, not just middle housing, also low-income housing, senior housing, the whole gamut of housing.
0: And realtors would suggest, and the commissioner suggests, and higher-income housing as well.
1: That is correct.
0: Amazingly.
1: Correct. Because our seniors don't have any place to go, so they can't sell their single-family homes right now. So we need to be able to engage all of that to move them through
0: the system. Okay, so economic development, housing.
1: Housing, and then resilient infrastructure. Again, knowing that our water lines, our sewer lines, our roads, you know, all the things that our communities are trying to keep up to snuff with minimum tax base.
0: Okay.
1: So resilient communities.
0: Two to go. I have faith in you.
1: I have outdoor, and I know I'm going to forget the last one, and that's really...
0: Outdoor is what? What do you mean?
1: Outdoor recreation.
0: Okay,
1: I'm sorry.
0: So recreation. Okay.
1: Outdoor recreation. We heard loud and clear that we have a very large ATV population throughout the county.
0: Wow, yeah.
1: They would like to have more riding ability. We also have the Mercer County Trails Association, who has been
0: for years
1: trying to connect us to Erie, to Cleveland, to Pittsburgh. So trying to fill those gaps is one of the recommendations.
0: See if I can help you with number five.
1: Okay.
0: Commissioner Coleman said one of the things that pleased her and surprised her, and this might not be what the fifth priority is, was the calling for preserving and drawing attention to our agricultural nature of existence here.
1: Yes.
0: But that's probably not what the fifth is titled.
1: That's with the outdoor recreation one. It's preservation of our communities.
0: So let's see. It's usually housing, jobs, economic development, transportation, and recreation. So whatever the fifth one is, it'll come to you.
1: It will come to me.
0: Now, here's the cynic of me talking.
1: Yes.
0: And this is based on 40 years of the nonprofit world.
1: Yes.
0: Having to hold public hearings, et cetera, et cetera, et cetera, et cetera. I found that when you put it out there for input, you got hardly any from the citizenry as a whole. Talk to me about how your system worked and how you succeeded or didn't.
1: I will say we did, again, 25 years in the planning world, we did not think we would have a lot, so we tried to have as many as we possibly could. So what we did, in, and Denny had done it previously, is the county is broken up into five regions. Mm-hmm. So we took those public meetings to each of those regions. I will say, pleasantly, Hermitage was the top attended with over 50 participants.
0: 50?
1: 50. I know. We were so very excited.
0: Showed up.
1: They all showed up, yes.
0: Now, this wasn't like you sent out invites to specific people. These are like people showed up.
1: People showed up.
0: Wow.
1: Yes, people showed
0: up. Ron Arrett is impressed.
1: Yeah, I was impressed.
0: Okay.
1: And then our second most attended one was the Greenville area.
0: Okay.
1: And they had 28.
0: Okay.
1: And it was excellent.
0: And then it went from there.
1: And then, yes, it actually, Mercer, we did it at the Finley Fire Hall.
0: Okay, sure.
1: And I want to say that was like 24 or 25. It was very still close good. Behind Greenville.
0: And
1: yes,
0: by the way, you
1: absolutely.
0: Folks listening out there, you're hearing these numbers going 20-something, 50-something. If you've not lived in the world of public hearings and citizen turnout, then you have no idea why I'm sitting here excited that these numbers are so huge.
1: Yeah.
0: Because I've had public hearings where the turnout was one. Been there, done that. And it's made me a cynic.
1: Yeah.
0: It's made me a cynic. It is much easier for men, and I'm going to yell at some of you listeners right now. It's much easier for you to get on Facebook and make negative comments than it is for you to turn out at a public hearing and give your input there. And that's just what I'm saying. By the way, Sandy, welcome. Glad you're watching the live feed. We are 21 minutes after the hour. Our guest during this hour is Danielle Russell. She is the executive director of the Mercer County Regional Planning Commission. And right now we're just sort of laying a base down here. Yes, folks, I'm absolutely going to get to their role in the whole data center stuff. And we'll do all that in just a second. So what happens now, I guess so that we don't have it put on a desk. So each one of those, you've got task force, individual groups. What do you call them?
1: Implementation groups.
0: Implementation groups. Yeah. So in the future, we'll be talking about the IGs.
1: Yeah, exactly. There we go. Okay. Acronyms. You know planning well, don't you?
0: Oh, no. Too well. I was hoping. I don't want to hear your answer to this. I was hoping as you were working with these groups and prioritizing that there were spreadsheets all over the walls. And at the end, you gave them all little red dots. They could put their votes where they wanted to put their votes for the highest.
1: A SWOT. Strengths, weaknesses, opportunities, and threats.
0: Yes.
1: And yes, we did.
0: We did a SWOT analysis?
1: We did do a SWOT analysis.
0: With the little
1: analysis.
0: Red dots and everything?
1: We absolutely did.
0: That originated out of PennDOT, as I recall, about 40 years ago.
1: That is correct. Yes, we did.
0: You know, you made me glad I retired. God bless you is all I can say.
1: We did also do...
0: It is a good system to get to wean it down to what you want to do. It's a good system.
1: 100%. And knowing that we need to retain our youth, we also knew we needed to have an online outreach. So we created the website. We created a social media page for our planning commission. And then we had an online survey. And we had 850 surveys responded to.
0: Well, no, I think that's great.
1: We were the top... our surrounding counties are all working on comprehensive plans, and we're the one to meet right now. So,
0: yeah, no, we'll that's a great number.
1: It was awesome.
0: Now, in my day, dating myself, just as you thought you were dating yourself, because you're still a youngster to me.
1: thank you.
0: Dating myself, that kind of stuff was barely around when I was doing this stuff.
1: Yeah,
0: it was just coming into the forefront, and so that's that. So that's that piece of business. Now, we've got about 5 minutes till we take a break.
1: Yeah.
0: So I want to get into the whole data center thing.
1: Absolutely.
0: First of all, I'm not sure, and it includes me, I'm not sure any of us understand your role in this. So I'm going to tell you what I think it is, and then you're going to prove me wrong all over the place.
1: Okay.
0: I think those 37 municipalities, villages, whatever town, whatever they are called, boroughs, townships, et cetera, I think those 37 are looking at the possibility that data centers could come their way, and that if they come their way, they really don't have anything down on paper that says, if you're going to be here, you have to look like this, you have to do this, you can only do that, you can't do this much of this, you got to do that, you got to do this.
1: Yep.
0: And so, therefore, you're developing or have developed a set of proposed, I'm going to say criteria, you can use a better name when it's your turn, a thing to look at, to get public input on, and then to ultimately submit a final report to the commissioners to say, here's our recommendation for this. Now you do what you want to do to get to adopting it or change it or do whatever. How close am I?
1: Pretty close, actually. Pretty close.
0: What did I not say?
1: Well, the subdivision and land development ordinance by law is for any community that doesn't have its own subdivision and land development ordinance.
0: Right.
1: So even those 10 communities, they would all be they would be protected by this. Yep.
0: So even though I know that Hermitage, Gary Hinkson was just on, Hermitage just is getting theirs. I know Farrell is working on one. Sharon already has one, very strong, I believe.
1: Yep.
0: I don't know about the other ones, even though they have them. Go ahead.
1: Yeah, you tell me when we need to break.
0: No, I'll tell you.
1: But that's excellent. So a subdivision and land development ordinance is the base, right? And then those communities you just mentioned, Sharon, Farrell, right. Hermitage, they have a zoning ordinance.
0: Right, right.
1: Zoning is more restrictive, and that gets into the design stuff that you were talking about. It has to look like this. It can only be in this district. Okay. A subdivision and land development ordinance doesn't define where it can go. It's how it's laid out in a land development plan.
0: Fredonia would be one of your...
1: Absolutely.
0: Fredonia, I'm going to pick on you for a second. I could have picked anybody. Fredonia, you came to mind. So Fredonia has somebody wants to put a data center in there. No, folks, I'm not aware of anybody wants to. But for my example, Fredonia wants data center wants to go into Fredonia. So they go in. Fredonia says, well, what we've got is what the Planning Commission put together and the commissioners adopted, so this is what you have to do.
1: Yes.
0: Fredonia doesn't have zoning. If they do, forget Fredonia, you don't for this example. They don't have anything else. Does that mean that the places that don't have anything else, literally, and I'm going to use this phrase, not using it properly, literally is stuck with what you've done because they have no mechanism to make it any more severe?
1: That's correct. Spot on.
0: Okay. So what does that rural community do if they wanted to make it more severe? I guess nothing.
1: Adopt a zoning ordinance.
0: Okay. And that involves staff time that they don't have.
1: Which, becoming a member of Mercer County Regional Planning Commission, we will assist them in creation of that ordinance.
0: Okay, so
1: that's a member benefit.
0: So you're doing this thing right now, and on top of that, Fredonia says, hey, we have a live business here, wants to do this.
1: Yes.
0: And we don't think this goes far enough. Help us.
1: Yep.
0: You would come in and say, well, let's develop a zoning ordinance.
1: Yes, correct.
0: I did not realize that.
1: Yes, that's a member benefit. Yep. Absolutely.
0: Okay.
1: That's what the team at Mercer Regional Planning has been doing for years. All of the staff has worked with the communities. Yep.
0: When you were putting the comprehensive plan together, was there any discussion about data centers as part of looking down the road, economic development, anything about it? What did it even broach consideration as a topic?
1: Not really.
0: Okay. Not brought up. If I look in the comprehensive plan, it's not mentioned anywhere.
1: No, correct. It's not. It was discussed, but not like as a task that had to be accomplished within the next 10 years. No.
0: Then having said that, what brought about the desire or need for you to do what you're doing right now in data centers? How did that generate? What was the origin of that?
1: So we have a spectacular board of commissioners that believe in planning, and they updated the subdivision and land development ordinance last year because they knew, again, it had been many years since it had been updated. Okay. It was a little out of date, needed to address the solar issues, but at the same time, we didn't have a lot of details on what a data center was going
0: to
1: look like. Yeah. Exactly. So we took the time, and the commissioners took the time to start doing some research at their county planning county CCAP. I forget
0: the
1: actual.
0: State Association.
1: Thank you. Yes, thank
0: you. County Commissioners Association of Pennsylvania. So,
1: yep. They came back from that conference with lots of information, tasked our office with creating an amendment that addressed those concerns.
0: When you and I come back, we're going to take our break. We're going to talk about, I'm going to have you try to remember what's in that document out there.
1: Okay.
0: And what you're suggesting is the way it should look.
1: Okay.
0: And then I'll beat you up.
1: Okay. Sounds good.
0: Folks, you are listening to the Ron Aaron Show. Danielle Russell is my guest with the Mercer County Regional Planning Commission. This break tonight's going to be a little briefer than you expect normally, I think. We'll find out together. 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
2: This is is a Radio PA News update. Firefighters are investigating a structure fire in Dauphin County after a death was reported earlier at the same property. Crews responded late this morning to the 500 block of Lessentier Lane in Middle Paxton Township. It's where they say a solar panel fire broke out on the roof. A fire chief says one person had died earlier in the day at the same structure. Firefighters are staging nearby in the wooded area off Fishing Creek Valley Road. Police in Cumberland County say they've identified the source of loud bangs that rattled a community this morning. The Camp Hill Police Department says the reports came in around 9 a.m., but there is no danger to the public and the situation is under control. Officials say the noise was actually ceremonial cannon fire from a planned retirement ceremony at the Naval Base in Mechanicsburg. The Pennsylvania House has passed a bill to tax digital ad revenue, extending the state's 5% gross receipts tax to online ads. Supporters say it could raise about $500 million a year from major tech companies like Google, Meta, Amazon, and Microsoft, while critics warn costs could be passed on to consumers. The amended bill would direct the money toward property tax relief for seniors. Drivers on Pittsburgh's Parkway East are dealing with a loss of key traffic tools after PennDOT says message boards and cameras went down this morning. Officials say the outage was caused by theft and vandalism of fiber optic cable that connects to the system. PennDOT says crews are working on a temporary fix as the shutdown of the Parkway East approaches in less than a month. And Philadelphia health officials are sounding the alarm over dangerous heat as temperatures climb into the 90s. A heat health emergency is in effect from 11 a.m. this morning through 8 p.m. Friday, just as the FIFA Fan Fest opens at Lemon Hill. Organizers say cooling tents, misting stations, water access, and shaded stops along the route from Center City are all in place. I'm John Schaefer, and you're up to date with Radio PA.
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0: We're back faster than a speeding bullet. That's all I can tell you, folks. 724-981-7900. If you have questions of Danielle Russell, she is the Executive Director of the Regional Planning Commission. And we're going to move right in now to the plan they put together, the ordinances. Am I saying it right? Ordinances, is that proper?
1: Yep. It's part of the subdivision and land development ordinance.
0: Okay, so the ordinances for data centers. And what did you conclude were the things that had to be in there?
1: So with a subdivision and land development ordinance, it has to be restricted to what our role is as a planning commission. So we have site design, noise and vibration, some minimum setbacks, stormwater. They need to make sure that they have all of their DEP permits. They have water access that comes from DEP.
0: Do you insist on closed loop or do you not say anything about that?
1: We do not mandate it, but we highly suggest it.
0: Okay. I hear you there. What do you say about the energy needs, their use of energy?
1: They have to provide to us that there is capacity from the utility company, whichever one that would be.
0: Okay.
1: It'll be part of the overall plan.
0: Was there ever a decision, was there ever even discussion about saying, you know, we need to let some of this stuff shake out before we make any determination. We're going to recommend a one-year moratorium and watch this stuff develop and then come back and put this. Evidently, that's not in there. That's not.
1: So we chose not to do the moratorium at a county level.
0: Talk to me why.
1: Mainly because we had the staff time, we were ready to go with it, and we wanted to get a basic ordinance together in case it came faster than we wanted it to. So it was discussed. It was just determined that it wasn't the right time to do it.
0: One of the things that may have started to happen since you've done this work, because you already done the work has been done a while now.
1: Correct.
0: Okay.
1: Correct.
0: One of the things, for the last month, I have been doing nothing but reading articles after article after article on these data centers and everything involving them. Mm-hmm. One of the things that's relatively new that communities are adding in as a requirement is a community benefits a situation where it's like, okay, you can do all this, but the community has to benefit from this as well. It's the old WIFM, what's in it for me? Uh-huh. And they're making this part of, you have to develop the data centers. This is part of our ordinance. You've got to provide a community benefit, and you have to tell us what it's going to be and how much. Was that even discussed as well during these discussions? And more importantly, who was part of the discussions?
1: So Mercer County Regional Planning Commission has what we call the Zoning and Subdivision Committee, and they meet on a monthly basis, and it's made up of members from multiple communities.
0: Okay.
1: So they helped draft it along with the commissioners. We also had a few other past colleagues of mine review. And I also, knowing Jeremy Cox, we had sent it out to him.
0: Yep, yep.
1: We had a previous planner that was on staff who's since retired from our office that also reviewed and made comment to it. So that said, we had quite a few drafts before we presented it to our zoning and subdivision committee. You had asked earlier in the segment about where we're at in that process.
0: Yes, yes, yes.
1: So right now there is a full final draft that the commissioners and the planning commission have reviewed and are recommending for adoption. It's on our website. It's on the county website. And if you have questions, please don't hesitate to reach out to our office. We can get you that copy.
0: But it's been out there how long?
1: It's been out there for over 30 days now. So this coming week, next Thursday, actually a week from today, we have our first public hearing, which is required before adoption by the commissioners.
0: I want to hear about that now.
1: Yeah.
0: Before I beat you up.
1: Yeah. No, go for it.
0: Yeah,
1: absolutely.
0: Right. Don't worry, I'm not going to beat you up.
1: No.
0: First of all, where will this hearing be and at what time of day? Because you know people will say, everybody works. We can't get there for that. And well, so where will it be and what time of day?
1: The public hearing will be Thursday, June 18th at 2:30 at the Courthouse Commissioners Assembly Room. It is right before the County Commissioners' normal Commissioners' meeting.
0: Are you just going to have one public hearing?
1: Yes.
0: Okay. Gee, I work all day. I can't make it. I guess you don't want citizen input.
1: I want citizen input all the time, which is why we've had it up on the website. We had it presented at our Mercer County Regional Planning Commission meeting in May and asked for public comment. It has been up, and you can submit comments at any time, and we encourage it.
0: I'm going to make you a bet on something. I'm going to bet you that the listeners of this show, from the standpoint of media,
1: yeah,
0: that the listeners of this show are the first ones to know about this and hear about this. Because I haven't read it anywhere. That doesn't mean you haven't made it known. I'm just saying I haven't read about it anywhere.
1: I can tell you it's on our Facebook. And I can tell you I had a lovely meeting earlier this week with a concerned citizen group that I do believe will be at our Tuesday meeting and will be at the Thursday meeting. So there are some that have strong opinions about it.
0: Yeah.
1: And as they should, it's their community. So they've kind of voiced some of the things that they'd like to see changed. But we welcome it.
0: Well, the question then becomes, if you're this close to saying, okay, we're going to present this, Commissioner Coleman said at that first meeting, they're not going to pass it at that meeting.
1: Correct. We want to give the public opportunity.
0: So there'll be
1: absolutely
0: even more after that.
1: Yeah.
0: So you get 300 people to show up, now what?
1: If there are substantial changes and recommendations, we can go ahead and not adopt in July. Okay. We can pause it, make those changes, discuss it internally, and it would go all the way back through that process.
0: Does the fact that over 2,000 people in Mercer County, in particular down here in Shenango Valley, have signed a petition saying we don't want these data centers at all, is that an input for you? Is that citizen input? And did that even create a conversation with your group at all? I'm guessing it didn't. But I'm just asking, over 2,000 people have said, we don't want this. Now, I want me to counterbalance that. I set aside my show last week for a solid 2 hours, and I said, anybody wants to call in, this is your night. I want to make sure you folks have a chance. I get zero calls. Zero. So 2,000 sign a petition. I get zero calls when I set 2 hours aside. So I don't know where we go with this. I'm just asking you, did that have any input? Did it get brought up? Did it say, hey, a lot of folks opposed
1: this? It did get brought up. Absolutely. Yeah. No, it got brought up. At our meeting in May, we had a very active discussion. That group did come back and met with us after they had a chance to review the ordinance. They had two recommendations, not substantial, but they were very pleased with what we had drafted for our first time.
0: Okay, so I guess the simple answer here in this area of discussion, I can sit here all night and raise these points to you about citizens deposing this, et cetera, et cetera,
1: uh-huh,
0: et cetera.
1: Absolutely.
0: At the end of the day, the only time you have received any input from citizens involving your precise plan, they got listened to and a couple changes were made.
1: Yep.
0: Audience, I can't say this to you enough. Bob Fisk is on here, Sharon City Manager, and he says, we had public hearings. We listened to the public. We went back and changed what we put together for the city of Sharon as the ordinance and how we're going to do it based on that input. If your position out there is, I just don't want them, this is not for Danielle to respond to. If your position is, I just don't want them, then you're probably correct. Your elected officials probably are not going to listen to that. Now, I'm not criticizing them. I'm just saying factually, if that's the only position you have, then I don't know what to do with you. I really don't. And that falls into Ron Aird's statement that these things are coming. Some communities got rid of them. Some said, no, we're going to get them out of here. But if you're not showing up at the meetings and giving your input, then I don't know what to tell you. If you get a two-hour shot here, and I know all of you out there listening to this show aren't the people that signed that petition, but if we've got an open forum here to allow you to call and criticize these things all you want from high heaven and we get zero calls, again, I don't know what to tell you. And if this thing's, and I got to be honest with you, Danielle, I didn't know this was already done and on your site and ready to have review done.
1: Mm-hmm. Yeah, it's okay.
0: Until Commissioner Coleman said it the first time, her last visit.
1: Yeah.
0: But it's been out there. Yeah. And I guess as citizens, a lot of folks would say to you, you know, I'm sure you did a great job, but it's not our job as citizens to keep track of all this stuff and to know when it's available. You got to find a better way to let us know. We at Community Action thought we found all the ways we could. We publicized, we sent press releases out, we told everybody we're going to be here. You've done better than me by doing that online survey, I got to tell you that much, because I never had that available to me. But I don't know what you do in today's world with that kind of citizen input. I don't know where you go with that as part of your planning process.
1: So I think one of the really One of the things I think I'm most proud of right now is that our communities, the representatives that sit on the Mercer County Regional Planning Commission, are really engaged, and they're taking it back to their residents and they're sharing it. And so there are quite a few communities that if you're engaged in your community, you're going to know about it. Your supervisors know about it. Those members are spreading the word for us. It's word of mouth. As you all know, there is a lot of negative on Facebook, but there's also a lot of positive. And sometimes we happen to skim over the positive and not realize that there's a survey out there or that there's been a posting of a public hearing. So again, knowledge is power. And I think knowing who your elected officials are, going and engaging in your communities is critical for that next step. And I just do want to emphasize that we, as we've been discussing this, three of our members, East Lackawanna, Pine, and Cool Springs Township, they all have a temporary stay on data center development while they update their zoning ordinances. All right. So those three communities, if a development plan would come into our office, we can't even remotely entertain it until they're done with their ordinance review. So if that's something your community, if you're, as a resident, if you're really concerned about it, you need to go to your supervisors or your borough council and let them know that.
0: And by the way, great answer, and shame on me, because seriously, you're entirely correct. I keep forgetting your membership are those boroughs and townships.
1: Absolutely.
0: And so they know about this, and the burden is on them to let the citizens that they represent know about it. And I'm putting the whole burden on Danielle here. Why? Because I don't have all 37 of them here in the room. So
1: our meetings are open to the public. You're more than welcome. I encourage you to engage, because there may be something that you're really passionate about. And we, that's what we need to grow Mercer, you know.
0: I can think of a better way to take our next break on that note. So stand by, Danielle. We'll come back for our final segment. It is, let's see, what time is it? It's time for the break. It's 13 minutes before the top of the hour. We'll be back after this very brief timeout. You're listening to the Ron Aaron Show here on News Talk 790 WPIC.
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0: And welcome back. 11 minutes till the top of the hour. 10 minutes remaining with our guest during this segment of our show, the Executive Director of the Mercer County Regional Planning Commission, Danielle Russell. Before I bring her back on, programming notes. In our next hour, we'll be joined by Breton Wahlberg, going to be discussing pharmacy benefit managers. I don't know whether he's going to change my mind. I have no use for them. I will sit here and go on their graves because I've got very strong feelings about their role in our healthcare and pharmacies and prescriptions and pharmacies going out of business, and I think they're a very big part of why that's happening. But that's what we're going to talk about during the next hour. Next Tuesday, back in with you with Michael Wright for our monthly visit on race relations and what's going on in the world out there. And then our second hour will be Susan Piccarelli and Tom Perman with ACTS, a Performing Arts Center, coming to talk about, well, they just finished this season, what their new season holds, and it's exciting stuff. If you folks are not engaged in that, you should be. It's just a fun place to go, and they do great stuff. But that's not what we're doing right now. As I said, Danielle Russell, and we're here talking about the Mercer County Regional Planning Commission. So we just talked about the data centers, and one thing I want to clarify, and I've done this with everybody that's been in here, here's my understanding. Once again, I'd like to know if I'm right or wrong.
1: Okay.
0: And you're the person that can tell me.
1: Maybe.
0: Well, I have faith in you. So it's my understanding, under current Pennsylvania law, that even with the ordinance you just passed, and Fredonia, I'm going to pick on you again. So Fredonia says, okay, we're going to go with what you did, and then we're going to add some stuff, and you come in and help them add some stuff. So now they've done that.
1: Okay.
0: Somebody comes into Fredonia with a data center, and they say, we're going to put it right here, where we're right here is. And we look at the ordinance, and they say, well, you meet all the requirements. You're in the right location and spot. You've done everything we've asked you to do in the ordinance. They literally cannot deny them to be there because it violates Pennsylvania law, and they would be in trouble. Am I correct?
1: You are 100% correct.
0: And that's somewhat unique to Pennsylvania, I think.
1: It is.
0: Yeah.
1: Yeah.
0: And the governor, well, obviously the governor has been encouraging data centers. He has his little thing called GRID, which is his little acronym for what the factors that he put into this. And I guess I meant what I said earlier, and I don't know whether you agree with me or not. These are done deals, even the ones that haven't happened yet. They're going to happen. There will be data centers. Or do you think not?
1: I do think that data centers are coming. I don't think it's going to be as intense as some are anticipating for Mercer County. Just giving our infrastructure, our location, I do think they're coming. At what capacity? I can't testify to that. Can I tell you that they can be denied outright? Absolutely. You're 100% right. They cannot be denied outright. Yeah. But if they don't meet the ordinances and the requirements, then that's a different topic.
0: Yeah, exactly.
1: Yes, absolutely. There is definitely a lot of land in Mercer County that it's not suitable for, and it's not going to pass snuff. Whether that's DEP, whether that's energy, whether that's water, whether that's our community ordinances.
0: Yeah. You had talked earlier, and I don't want to ignore that as well. You had talked earlier about the solar farms and things like that.
1: Yeah.
0: Talk about that for a second. Don't we have one that's currently going to be developed, or am I wrong?
1: Sure.
0: Shenango Town? I thought there was going to be one that was going to be developed in our area.
1: There are lots of land development approvals that have already been.
0: Talk about that.
1: Sure. Absolutely. So again, if you want to come to our meetings, you'll see those applications coming through our committees and full commission. But yes, there are solar farms located and permitted in Mercer County that have not been constructed yet. And there are pending proposals. Shenango Township, the one I believe you just mentioned, is a pending proposal.
0: Okay.
1: They've gone through zoning. But it doesn't typically come to our office until they have that zoning permission.
0: Right. Okay. And one of the things that we have to understand, the first and foremost thing that has to happen is usually it is a farmer. The farmer who owns the land.
1: Correct.
0: Has to agree to sell it or lease it.
1: Yep.
0: And it's their land and they own it.
1: It's property rights.
0: Absolutely. If they want to sell it or lease it, they're allowed to under the law. And as long as it follows whatever ordinances exist currently.
1: Correct.
0: Once again, we don't have to like it. I guess that's the bottom line. You don't have to like any of this. It's legal. It's legal.
1: Correct.
0: You and I talked earlier on air and probably off air as well. I always hear elected officials get blamed for. They don't bring anything in that can do business. They don't do that. It's more dollar generals and more this and more that. The public somehow believes that you, the planning commission, the elected officials, you can just go out and say to a business, I want you to be here, and then it happens.
1: No, absolutely not. We need to have the workforce. We need to have the quality of life. We need to have the housing. They need employees, and there needs to be a market, and we need to be positive about Mercer County.
0: What, you mean no negative talk?
1: No negative talk. Yes, absolutely.
0: Do you want to shut down all of Facebook?
1: I do not want to shut down Facebook. I use Facebook myself. Obviously, that's how you know when the public hearings are.
0: Yeah.
1: But I do think that our supervisors and councils are under a lot of stress from the negative, and they're trying to overcome it. And we need to be able to be positive and market Mercer as a community. We want them here. It's the only way we're going to save our tax base.
0: I have good news for you that's also bad news.
1: Okay.
0: It's a combination. Yeah. My wife has her home in Wisconsin. I have my house. We go back and forth. We maintain both properties. I want you to know, when I'm in Wisconsin 4 months out of the year, the Facebook up there and the comments up there, I would think I was back in Mercer County. Yeah. There's either this group
1: every
0: of negative
1: community.
0: People that just travel mm-hmm. around, or every community has negative comments
1: always.
0: And people that want to. And it just fascinates me. I just am always fascinated about why. What do you get out of this? What is it that makes you feel good about saying, oh, but there is one task. Now, if you could complete this.
1: Okay.
0: I know a lot of folks that have made negative comments would appreciate it. I studied this stuff thoroughly, as I told you, for the last 4 weeks. Here's what I know to be true. If you could pull the checking accounts of all of the people who make decisions about this and document all of the money they've received through back sources to pay them off so that they will vote in favor of these things, the negative commenters would really appreciate that, because they say, follow the money. Somebody's being paid off. This is, do you believe, I mean, literally, that's where this has come to.
1: Remember, this is Mercer County. Our supervisors, our council members, they run for office because they want to make a change. They're not here to have the golden ticket, because is no golden ticket.
0: They're not getting paid off?
1: No, absolutely not.
0: Are you telling me Willy Wonka lied?
1: Unfortunately,
0: Danielle.
1: We don't have Willy Wonka here just yet.
0: Oh, okay.
1: I
0: believe in the golden ticket. I looked at my lineup of guests tonight, and I said, Donya Russell's my guest. I won the golden ticket.
1: The golden ticket.
0: That's all it is. That's all it is.
1: You can follow the money if that's where you want to put your energies, but is your energy better used? You make more happen with honey than you do with vinegar. So that's up to you as a resident, as a community, as a neighbor, what you want to do with it.
0: I want to make sure that we do a couple of things before I say we're done with the business part of this interview.
1: Okay.
0: We got about 2.5 minutes here. First of all, the hearing is when and where, time, date, everything.
1: Absolutely.
0: That is what?
1: It is Thursday, June 18th at 2:30 p.m. at the Mercer County Courthouse Commissioner's Assembly Room.
0: Okay. I can't make that. Where do I go online to say, give you my input? How do I do it?
1: I'm going to say this really slow.
0: Okay.
1: It is mcrpc.com. You can reach us anytime on our website. We also have a Facebook page. Again, Mercer County Regional Planning Commission. We want to engage with you.
0: Yeah. And my guest, folks, I hope if this interview has done nothing for you, it's demonstrated that Danielle Russell is open to being contacted to get input to hear what you have to say. Okay, here's one of the rules you don't know. It's your first time here.
1: Okay.
0: So when we're down to a minute, I say, that's it. This business part is done. We now get to talk just stuff.
1: Okay.
0: So how are you? How are the family? Everybody in good health? Anything going on?
1: Family is amazing.
0: Do you take a vacation? Do you guys actually go someplace? Or?
1: We are not this year, but I do think it's funny that you're from Wisconsin.
0: Yeah.
1: Milwaukee is my new favorite city. What a fun, friendly city that is. If you get a chance, take your family there. Wow. They are amazing. Go Brewers.
0: I got to tell you, that's amazing. I'm going to turn to the producer and say, would you please go outside and take that? Because that's important.
1: Yeah.
0: So Milwaukee, though, you have been?
1: Yes. My husband and I went there last year for our anniversary.
0: Oh, well, there you go. There you go.
1: We had a blast, just the two of us. I had been there before for previous work, and it's amazing. It's walkable.
0: Who lives near here that watches the kids when you go?
1: My beautiful mother-in-law.
0: Oh, mother-in-law. Bless you.
1: Yeah.
0: Bless you.
1: Yeah. Mary Ellen Russell. Yeah. She's Garden Club, Mercer County. You know all those flower beds around there.
0: Wow.
1: Yeah. Yeah.
0: Good for her.
1: Yes. I'm very blessed.
0: So four kids.
1: Four kids.
0: I'm going to ask you now. I had six.
1: Okay.
0: Is it a race or are you done?
1: Done. Wow, I said that really. I love my husband.
0: Yes, you said that.
1: Yeah, I did.
0: Very clearly.
1: We've been very blessed with all four kids. They're in the next steps of their lives, and it's just amazing to watch them.
0: Danielle Russell, you've been a pleasure with the mic. Thank you for coming in.
1: Absolutely.
0: And, good luck.
1: Thank you so much.
0: All right, folks, it's a wrap for the first hour of the show. 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As we know, it's 6 o'clock.

0: 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Now, here's the host of the show, Ron Aaron.
1: And welcome to 7 minutes after the hour. Once again, let me thank Danielle Russell for being here during the first hour. Mercer County Regional Planning Commission. If you've got comments on what they're proposing on the data centers, you can still have time to get that in. The commissioners are not going to vote to approve it just yet. You've got a little bit of time left on that. So those of you out there that have strong feelings about this, you have time. You can get your comments in. We're going to now go into a topic that I've been trying to attack for months. And to get somebody to talk on this, it was difficult. Not only because it was difficult, I mean, the people we're talking are busy and they have lives and they do things. And that includes my next guest, who is very much aware of this issue, but unfortunately has a life and it keeps him busy. And so getting him to commit to this was tough. His name is Bretton Wahlberg, and he's here in the studio. Thank you, sir, for taking the time, first of all.
2: Certainly, Ron. I appreciate the opportunity to come in and talk to you. You know, I'm excited to have this conversation.
1: Well, and I'm glad you're starting out that way. We'll see if you end up that way. As I've told you before, though, one of the things I always do, I refuse to let people think of you as your title. I want them to know you as a person. And so let's get to know you. Where'd you grow up? You native to here? Where'd you go to high school? All that good kind of stuff.
2: Yep. So I am a native to Greenville, Pennsylvania.
1: Okay.
2: So I am an official Trojan.
1: Ooh,
2: from
1: okay.
2: way back in the day.
1: Wait, listen to him. I graduated high school in 68, youngster.
2: So I graduated in 92.
1: Oh, geez, Louise. Anyway, please continue, sir.
2: Yep. So I was born and raised in Greenville. My father was a school teacher.
1: Oh,
2: and
1: okay.
2: My mom is a retired pharmacist.
1: Whoa, okay.
2: So pharmacy is sort of in...
1: You grew up with that.
2: ...the family.
1: Okay. When you were 18, you were going to be a what?
2: Veterinarian.
1: Really?
2: So, yes.
1: Wow, what happened there?
2: So, you know, I had a great time, great high school career. School was fortunately pretty easy to me. I loved the sciences. I loved the animals, right? I actually raised
1: Whoa.
2: Sheep.
1: Whoa.
2: Whenever I was 14, my father got me a gift of a lamb for age 14. And so I knew that I wanted to be a veterinarian.
1: Are you a vegetarian?
2: Not a vegetarian, no, veterinarian.
1: No, I know I heard that. But are you a carnivore?
2: I am.
1: I have to confess to you, and you just hit my nerve. I can't tell you, and I'm not going to change anything in my life. I'm a carnivore. But I can't tell you the angst I go through every time I order lamb lollipops and lamb chops. And I'm like, oh, this is terrible, but I love it. I'm over that. But I just want you to know, when you said that, I was like, oh, you raised a lamb. And my mind was thinking, boy, that'll make good mint lollipops there and stuff like that. But you probably didn't do that with your lamb.
2: So

0: Herbert's Pharmacy.
1: Okay, all right.
0: Jim Stoffel, the pharmacist there, called me up one day and said, Breton, you and your wife are doing such a fine job. I want you to buy my pharmacy. And I was certainly taken aback.
1: Out of the clear blue, right?
0: Out of the clear blue, right? I've been a pharmacist for a year and a half owning this
1: store. Wow, okay.
0: Doing our best. And Jim says, I don't want to sell to a chain. I want to keep our pharmacy independent over here in Andover, Ohio. And, of course, a lot of deliberation back and forth. Long story short, we acquired Herbert's Pharmacy from Jim and Marnie. And that was our sort of our start. From there, we slowly kept adding pharmacies in local rural towns predominantly.
1: Yeah, yeah. And
0: that gave us the ability to continue to care for those one-horse towns. My father always said, if there is a post office, a grocery store, and a gas station, then there's room for a pharmacy.
1: Actually, yeah. So that makes sense.
0: It does, right? Because that's a traffic
1: hub. Yeah,
0: right?
1: Yeah, yeah.
0: I think he also said a bank, too.
1: So you didn't say a bar?
0: Well, there's always bars. There's always bars. But we had the opportunity to continue. And as we expanded, we partnered with Primary Health Network.
1: Okay, yeah.
0: To where we were actually being contracted pharmacies to serve those patients.
1: And all of their locations?
0: Well, we didn't do all of them, okay. But we ended up having locations in now 15 of their locations,
1: yeah.
0: Either in their buildings or local to the town.
1: Okay. And that continues to this day?
0: That is correct.
1: Good for you.
0: That is correct.
1: With Dr. Garrow at the helm?
0: Absolutely.
1: Good man?
0: Yep, very good man.
1: Yeah, yep,
0: very good
1: yep,
0: man.
1: Yep.
0: And we have the ability through a program called 340B Drug Pricing Program,
1: okay.
0: Where we have the ability to help those clinics that Dr. Garrow and his entire crew help run to generate additional dollars for things such as provide the ride or for scholarships for nurses and healthcare professionals that want to pursue that to ultimately taking care of the underserved, right? Folks that can't afford their doctor's appointments. This program is designed specifically for Primary Health Network to be able to give that proceeds and those revenues back to the community.
1: Imagine that.
0: Yeah, ultimately, allowing there to be health care in some of these rural towns.
1: Yep, absolutely. I got to ask you, let's here you go. You got a dummy here as your host. So let's educate me. All I know is this. I can't even count the number of pills I take. It's something like 9 to 12, somewhere in that range a day. That's what I take. I'm close. I can see my wife right now counting in her brain. She's going to make me finger motions to me and say, it's this many. But nonetheless, my insurance covers some. I've got copay. I've got to a certain amount of the year, and then I'm done. All that kind of stuff typically. But here's what none of us know. We'll use, any statin of your choice. So I'm told I have to take a statin. My doctor says that. I have this prescription. I go to you. It costs X, well, it could cost Y, or it could cost Z, depending on what plan I have, and if it's RX coupon, which I'll ask you about all that. But how do you, as the person that's going to give me that pill, how do you determine the price? And by the way, I respect the confidentiality of every private business. So I don't mean to get into anything that you don't want to answer. Feel free to say, well, I don't want to answer that. But are you like a grocery store? I mean, I'm told the markup is ridiculously small. But first of all, you decide I have to pay you something. What determines what that is?
0: Right. So most of the time, people are fortunate to have insurance.
1: Right.
0: So the insurances are being driven by one of three types. So we either have a patient that is on medical assistance.
1: Gotcha.
0: So, or the welfare program.
1: Right.
0: Predominantly broken down into managed care organizations, also known as MCOs.
1: Okay, very good.
0: This could be like AmeriHealth or UPMC for you or Keystone. I believe there's a handful across the state.
1: All right.
0: Most of them, which we don't participate, like out in Philly, they have their own type of plans. But so there's the Medicaid, and then there's the commercial, such as the working folks. And then finally, the third type is Medicare.
1: All right, with you.
0: And Medicare can be broken down into two parts, right? You have a Medicare Advantage plan.
1: Right.
0: Oftentimes called as Medicare Part C.
1: Okay, okay,
0: where you
1: I'm with you.
0: Always hear about C, but C is the Advantage plan.
1: I'm with you.
0: And then there is the good old traditional prescription drug program. So that's Medicare Part D.
1: Still with you. Okay.
0: So predominantly there's Medicare, Medicaid, and commercial insurances.
1: But that sticks you. If I just understood everything you just said,

0: they all don't agree on how much you should get for the prescription you're giving me.
1: That is exactly.
0: That makes your life fun. Please continue.
1: So the most interesting part is we can sell the exact same medicine. Say it's your generic for Lipitor, your atorvastatin.
0: I take Lipitor.
1: Okay. I used to take it. Now I switched to Crestor, but okay. Only because of me.
0: Okay.
1: But that medication, that price, I buy it for the same price, no matter where I buy it. Atorvastatin
0: right.
1: happens to be an inexpensive medication. So when I say I pay the same right, price, right. it doesn't matter if I dispense it to Medicare, Medicaid, or commercial insurance.
0: Your cost is your cost, period.
1: That's correct. Now, we work very hard to accumulate all of the pharmacies that we service to be able to have the bulk buying power.
0: Yeah, yeah, absolutely.
1: So some of the drug manufacturers are actually allowing us to buy directly from the manufacturer.
0: Okay.
1: So buying in case quantities, and sometimes that's 12 bottles of 1,000, or sometimes it's 96 bottles of 100.
0: Okay. And where you and I are going to eventually go here with the pharmacy benefits managers, when you say directly from the manufacturer, that bypasses that piece of the system.
1: Well, it bypasses the wholesalers. Okay. So I still have to listen to the pharmacy benefit managers. Because let's talk about the PBMs.
0: Yeah, go ahead.
1: Okay,
0: where do they fit here?
1: So the pharmacy benefit managers are the middleman. Remember I said middleman because that's the part that's sort of frustrating for us as pharmacists.
0: Sure.
1: So we have the pharmacy, the PBM, and then the insurance company.
0: Gotcha. Okay, I'm with you.
1: So the insurance company contracts with the PBM, the pharmacy benefits manager, to, just like it says, manage the benefits of the insurance company.
0: And you're not part of this at all.
1: And I'm not part of this. So now I'm the pharmacist, right?
0: Yeah.
1: I'm the guy that's protecting you.
0: That's right.
1: Making sure that you're safe.
0: You're the one I'm counting on.
1: So making sure that we don't have any interactions, no allergies, no duplicative therapy. That's our job. And I would like to say,
0: most people don't know. I'm just going to interject one thing here. Most people don't know the limited number of hours that your doctor spends in education and training on pharmaceuticals compared to your pharmacist. Huge difference. Trust your pharmacist. I'm sorry. Go ahead.
1: No, that's absolutely fine, but that is exactly right. At one point, pharmacist was the most trusted professional.
0: Yeah.
1: So it's quite an honor to be able to take care
0: and
1: of folks.
0: And a burden.
1: And a burden, right? With power comes great privilege, or with privilege comes great power. But but ultimately, we're responsible to make sure that we are not harming our patients.
0: So back to the middleman.
1: So middleman is there. So pharmacy, so insurance company
0: right.
1: goes to the pharmacy benefit manager to help manage these benefits, right? So when I very first started, actually more like when my mom and dad were the pharmacy owners, they had patients that were coming in and paying cash.
0: Right.
1: And we really had to compete with the other big chain pharmacies. But upon the invention of the pharmacy benefit manager, that's where the copays kicked in, where everybody had a common copay. So if their generic medication was generic, it might be for that particular plan a $5 copay.
0: Okay, I'm still with you.
1: Brand name medications might be a $50 copay.
0: Okay.
1: So as the consumer, you're like, well, can I have the generic,
0: absolutely.
1: Right? Because I want to get the same medicine for, a fraction of the cost.
0: Yeah.
1: Well, copays made it sort of nice and even, because now if you went to a big box chain or you came to an independent pharmacy, you knew that your insurance card that was issued by the insurance company but controlled by the pharmacy benefit manager,
0: okay,
1: you could go wherever you wanted to for those copays. You just knew that that was your copay.
0: So from my point of view, life is good.
1: Life is good.
0: Okay.
1: You know what? If I get better service at the independent pharmacy, then let's go to the independent pharmacy.
0: Yeah, yeah.
1: Right? If you're in an urgent need and for a prescription at 11 o'clock at night, you know what? Certainly a chain is an excellent opportunity.
0: Yeah, yeah.
1: Excellent opportunity. So let's fast forward, right? So PBMs and insurance companies made it a level playing field for the independent pharmacy. It was good.
0: Yeah.
1: Now let's fast forward.
0: Yeah, now what happened?
1: Okay. So vertical integration. So that's sort of a buzz topic that's in the world of pharmacy. But vertical integration is when one organization owns multiple things. And let's use CVS Caremark as an example.
0: Sure.
1: So CVS Caremark is a health plan. Some people have insurance through CVS Caremark. Well, they're also a PBM. And I think we've all heard of CVS Pharmacy.
0: Yes.
1: So now we have the insurance company, CVS Caremark.
0: Okay.
1: That owns the insurance of Caremark. And there's a pharmacy, CVS. All three. So the insurance company owns a PBM that owns a pharmacy. So,
0: okay,
1: as you can see,
0: if
1: you had, think back to high school or back to grade school, whenever you were picking your kickball teams, right? You want to pick the three best people to stay with you now you have complete control of the ball game.
0: Yes.
1: Same scenario. So the insurance company allows the PBM to set the price. And oh, by the way, if you go to a CVS, there's a potential that the reimbursement is not equal to that of going to a local independent pharmacy and or to Giant Eagle. So these vertically integrated companies play really nice with themselves. But sometimes anybody that is not vertically aligned may or may not receive.
0: Somebody had to say this was allowable.
1: So they did.
0: Who would that somebody have been?
1: So originally it was the government. Now, I don't know if I've got my timeline correct here, but back in the 70s, PBMs were really designed to help control the cost of medication.
0: So we're talking the Carter years, 76 to 80.
1: Yes.
0: Ballpark.
1: Yes. That.
0: By the way, folks, I'm not going political here. I'm just trying to put a framework here.
1: Right. And so, and I'm trying to remember. Because
0: and then Reagan comes in.
1: But the idea of the pharmacy benefit manager was really to protect the consumer ensure that the dollars were the most economical, well spent.
0: And did that early on.
1: And they did that early on. Fast forward now where we talk about the middlemen.
0: Yeah.
1: Now there's all kinds of terms that we hear thrown out there like DIR fees. Now these are called direct and indirect remuneration fees. Now these DIR fees were brought upon by the Affordable Care Act during President Obama's term.
0: Okay, gotcha.
1: Right, or AKA Obamacare.
0: Right, gotcha.
1: And there were some allocations to make sure that the insurance companies, while they were helping provide low-cost medications, were still being able to be compensated to be able to continue guiding the pharmacy world. Okay.
0: I'm still with you.
1: So what happened is these indirect remunerations,
0: right,
1: they actually came and clawed money back from a pharmacy. Okay. So they may pay me $60 for a prescription, but in the Obamacare program, it allowed for the PBMs and insurance companies to come back and take these fees back. And the indirect remuneration occurred anywhere from 3 to 5 months after I was paid from the insurance company. They came back and took anywhere from 9 to 12% of what they paid me. Okay.
0: Now, let's be very clear. And then once again, I'm not trying to put the blame anywhere specific, but this happened as a result of provisions in Obamacare. Is that accurate?
1: I believe that if we tracked it back, that's what it would be.
0: Okay.
1: But I don't think the provisions were intentionally put in there to be...
0: They weren't meant to hurt you.
1: Weren't meant to hurt us, right? It was meant to save the insurance company / pharmacy benefit managers. So when I look back at this now, I used to have a lot more memory of knowledge in my head about these, but that was the kicker, is they would come back. The DIR fees went from, I believe they went on for about 10 years, maybe 12 years. And originally it was like, it was thousands of dollars.
0: Yeah, yeah.
1: And by the time that it ended in 2024, they finally said no more because the provision had run out.
0: Okay.
1: They did not renew it, fortunately. But our organization had hundreds of thousands of dollars taken back. And that is when we started seeing the pharmacies at the end of the DIR fees, independent pharmacies started closing.
0: Because the little guys, I'm pardon my language, folks, the little guys screwed.
1: That's exactly right. When you don't have the volume and the buying power, that's where they really get you. So DIR fees, that was one sort of hitch in the getup. That started the closing of the independent pharmacies. And actually, I would like to say that that actually led to the downfall of Rite Aid. I know that Rite Aid actually was going back and litigating against the PBMs, saying, you took all these DIR fees back from us, correct? They didn't care who they were taking from.
0: Oh, yeah. Oh.
1: And of course, we don't know if CVS really took back DIR fees from CVS Pharmacy or not.
0: Which is wonderful for their vertical situation.
1: Now, I would hope that they would, just to keep everything in the fairness of it.
0: Right.
1: But I asked to see their financials, but ironically, they didn't show them to me.
0: No, sir.
1: So,
0: we have a vision, and by the way, we're visiting here with Bretton Wahlberg. It's 4 minutes away from our break at the bottom of the hour. Those of you that were trying to get in here, I'm not taking calls just yet. I will take them after the bottom of the hour break. I just want to get this groundwork put together here so that we have that base laid down here. We have this vision when we hear PBMs. I'm thinking of some crusty guy in a suit who doesn't shave and smokes cigars. That's not accurate, is it? Who? When I see a PBM in my brain, what should I be seeing?
1: So I would like to think of them as maybe greasy, maybe in a very big jacket.
0: Okay.
1: Sedimentary.
0: Yeah, okay. So far you're describing me, but keep going. So,
1: all I think of is the Mucinex commercial with the big old clunk of mucus, right?
0: At this point, now you said that DIR, is that how I say it?
1: Yes.
0: That went away in 24.
1: That is correct.
0: In the last 2 years, as I told you off air, the pharmacy my wife had gone to for years in Eagle River, Wisconsin, finally had to close up. He said, I can't make it work anymore. It just doesn't work. What's been happening? Do PBMs still enter the picture in the last 2 years in what I will say is a negative way?
1: They do. They do. So what happens is they ultimately are controlling the purse strings of the insurance company.
0: Okay.
1: And one of the biggest problems that we see is what is called spread pricing. And this is quite a bit of information on what's going on with that. But spread pricing is what they pay the pharmacy, the PBM pays the pharmacy, versus what the PBM turns around and charges the insurance company. So say they pay me $4.
0: All right.
1: They turn around and charge the insurance company $26. So the pharmacy gets paid the $4, but guess who makes that spread, that $22? Well, it stays within the PBM.
0: No, sir.
1: And or the insurance company. And ultimately, fast forward drives independent pharmacies out, because guess what? They say the average cost to dispense a prescription at an independent retail pharmacy is somewhere between $12 and $13. And when you get paid a total amount, I have one insurance company, PBM, that paid me for a 90-day supply of amlodipine, 84 pennies. So my cap and my vial and my label cost me roughly 23 cents. Those 90 days supply of that amlodipine, very inexpensive, maybe another 25 cents. So that left me making 30 cents to pay for my pharmacist, who, oh, by the way, is there to save your life, and my technician, who had to do all the labor to count the 90. And you can sort of see where I'm going with this.
0: Bretton, you're making me very angry, and I'm not somebody who gets angry, so I'm going to take a break. You relax as we stand by. And when we come back, you have no idea what I want to say right now, and I can't do it on air. When we come back, I will open the phone lines at 724-981-7900. It's specifically about pharmacy benefit managers, the cost of being a pharmacist these days, and why some small businesses, including the one that I knew as well, not as well as my wife in Eagle River, that had been around forever, said, we're done. We can't make this work. 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
2: This is a Radio PA News update. Firefighters are investigating a structure fire in Dauphin County after a death was reported earlier at the same property. Crews responded late this morning to the 500 block of Lessentier Lane in Middle Paxton Township. It's where they say a solar panel fire broke out on the roof. A fire chief says one person had died earlier in the day at the same structure. Firefighters are staging nearby in the wooded area off Fishing Creek Valley Road. Police in Cumberland County say they've identified the source of loud bangs that rattled a community this morning. The Camp Hill Police Department says the reports came in around 9 a.m., but there is no danger to the public and the situation is under control. Officials say the noise was actually ceremonial cannon fire from a planned retirement ceremony at the Naval Base in Mechanicsburg. The Pennsylvania House has passed a bill to tax digital ad revenue, extending the state's 5% gross receipts tax to online ads. Supporters say it could raise about $500 million a year from major tech companies like Google, Meta, Amazon, and Microsoft, while critics warn costs could be passed on to consumers. The amended bill would direct the money toward property tax relief for seniors. Drivers on Pittsburgh's Parkway East are dealing with a loss of key traffic tools after PennDOT says message boards and cameras went down this morning. Officials say the outage was caused by theft and vandalism of fiber optic cable that connects to the system. PennDOT says crews are working on a temporary fix as the shutdown of the Parkway East approaches in less than a month. And Philadelphia health officials are sounding the alarm over dangerous heat as temperatures climb into the 90s. A heat health emergency is in effect from 11 a.m. this morning through 8 p.m. Friday, just as the FIFA Fan Fest opens at Lemon Hill. Organizers say cooling tents, misting stations, water access, and shaded stops along the route from Center City are all in place. I'm John Schaefer, and you're up to date with Radio PA.
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0: And welcome back. By the way, welcome to Christine. Good to have you listening here. And Brian, thank you for your comments about this. This fellow Brian, who's listening to the show tonight, says that you're giving out some wonderful information, well explained, and people need to hear it. Brian doesn't know what he's talking about, but that's okay. We'll let him make comments. I'm going to vamp for just a second. Here we go. Call coming in. Glad to have that. So let's go to the phone line. Thanks for calling. You're on the air.
17: Yes, Ron, I wanted to tell you that I also think it was very informative for this show with Mr. Wahlberg. I hope you can hear me on my phone.
0: Well, you're coming through okay. It's rough, but we're getting feedback. But go ahead.
17: Okay, well, I wanted to quick. I used to be a research scientist at Merck over in the suburbs of Philadelphia.
0: Okay.
17: And I remember when Merck hooked up with Medco as one of those PBMs.
0: Okay.
17: So that was in 1995 to 2003. So my question for Mr. Wahlberg is, the PBMs, didn't they have some sort of congressional act that was trying to stop what they were kind of doing with especially senior citizens? Okay. I thought there was something going on with that.
0: Caller, I'm just tuning you down. I'm going to bring you back up after we get the answer. Did Congress or the federal government take some kind of action to try to stop this kind of thing? I guess this is his question.
1: So I guess whenever I'm trying to think back to that, certainly Merck Medco, right? And they all became, I believe, paid prescriptions. But I don't know all the details on that. But one would like to think that the government did utilize their noggins and prevent these problems, prevent this vertical integration from occurring.
0: Yeah, Cole, I'm going to bring you back up. I don't know if you got anything else. That might be the best we can do for you on that precise question.
17: Okay, no, other than that, I just liked all the details he was getting through. So thank you very much.
0: Thank you very much. And let me remind all of you out there that the phone lines are open at 724-981-7900. Our guest is Bretton Wahlberg, and we are discussing very precisely pharmacy benefit managers. We can't backtrack. If you haven't been listening the whole time, it's the kind of conversation I love because it's in the weeds. And you need to get in the weeds on this thing to really understand it. So when we went away here and we were talking, and you were making me upset and angry, and I was ready to go out and hurt somebody. So I guess what we need to get to here is a lot of this is the result of vertical integration. That's really the devil here, is it not, in the details? And we've identified one company with vertical integration. I can't believe it's just one.
1: That is correct, right? There are three major PBMs out there.
0: And that's public knowledge, so you can tell who they are.
1: CVS Caremark.
0: Right.
1: Optum Health.
0: Okay.
1: Which is owned by United Healthcare.
0: Oh, okay.
1: And Express Scripts, which is owned by Express Scripts.
0: Understood. So, and I guess those three PBMs are doing well in life.
1: So I believe that they are, yes, they are doing quite well.
0: Okay. And the discrepancies you've told us about what they get versus what you get, has anybody filed suit that you know of? I mean,
1: well, you know, it's one of those things that as independent pharmacies, we certainly have our state associations, but even though we have Pennsylvania Pharmacists Association, right. We are still dealing with behemoths, right? This is the ultimate story. You know, of little guy, you know, David and Goliath.
0: Yeah.
1: Right. It's really a difficult thing. You know, I've got three stones in my sling and I'm hoping to sling them, but there's still pretty big folks out there.
0: We're going to talk about reform here in just a little bit, but I'm also going to ask you to use your crystal ball here tonight while you're with us visiting. It really comes down to I know you're not a little guy, but in this scenario, I'm going to call you a little guy. For this scenario, my wife's pharmacist went out of business. They said, we can't do this anymore. They had two locations. That was it. And talked about examples like you gave. Here's what it cost me to do this. Here's this, and here's what I get. I can't make this work anymore. We're just going to see more of that, aren't we? Until some kind of reform happens, those of you out there that have the benefit of a small hometown pharmacy, better enjoy it while you can.
1: That's almost 100% correct. It really hurts my heart for people to see these independent pharmacies go by the wayside. As we look at the number of pharmacies that have had to close in the state of Pennsylvania, which I'm certainly very familiar with, it's small one-horse towns that the pharmacies are now gone, and now that's the term pharmacy deserts, right?
0: Wow.
1: Areas that don't have access to a pharmacist. But there are still people. So now people are driving 15 or 20 miles. But guess what? That 15-mile road is twisty-turny and hard enough to navigate in the summertime, let alone the wintertime.
0: Brent, I'm going to ask you to put your headphones back on as we have another call coming back in. Thanks for calling. You're on the air.
17: Yes, my name is Tim again. I just called you about 5 minutes ago. Mr. Walbert, you did take over, I believe, the medicine shop in Hermitage. I live in downtown Sharon, and I think you also mentioned Primary Health Network, which is where I go for my prescriptions down there, the Sharon Pharmacy.
0: Right.
17: And so I believe Walbert Pharmacies took over the Hermitage, which I'm glad you do. As an independent pharmacist. And one of my high school friends that I graduated with used to be the major pharmacist at Brighton near Sharon Regional, but of course they closed and she's not Walgreens. But I just wanted to thank you that you guys are still here. And how does that relate again? You had mentioned something about Primary Health Network, but I kind of missed that.
1: We are currently a contracted pharmacy with Primary Health Network. So any of the prescriptions that are being filled at our pharmacies, the revenue goes back to Primary Health Network to help expand their services, to help care for the community.
0: You do get paid, though.
1: We do get paid.
0: Okay,
1: right? We get paid a fee, a dispensing
0: fee.
1: Right,
0: okay, right.
1: But the monies that they make, it's actually a governmental contract where they're able to acquire the medications for much less than any retail pharmacy can, whether it's Walmart or anybody like that. So it's a program and a plan that is designed to provide additional funding for the physicians so they can, in fact, take care of folks.
0: I got to ask you a terrible question. Please tell me, and folks, this is not a Trump thing. Please tell me that this current administration and their passion for cutting things has not tried to cut that particular program you just mentioned, or are you unaware of that, if it has?
1: So nothing that the politicians have done.
0: Politicians is better said, yes.
1: Right. But one of the things is the drug manufacturers are becoming a little bit more sensitive to everything that's going on, right? The IRA, they took the top 10 medications and they lowered the price for Medicare Part D folks.
0: Yes.
1: So when the government had them reduce their cost, it actually lost some of their profit.
0: Some of their profit.
1: Some of the drug manufacturers' profit. So
0: did that get passed on down to folks like you when they lost some of their profit? I can't imagine they just sat there and did nothing.
1: So actually it did. It did. Medications such as Eliquis would have cost us in excess of $600 for 60 pills.
0: Okay.
1: The price brought it down to $380.
0: So don't tell me this was a good thing for you.
1: 100% honest.
0: Wow.
1: This was actually good for us.
0: Wow.
1: So, yep.
0: I'm from the government. I'm here to help you. And it actually was true.
1: I like to say every once in a while, a blind squirrel does find a nut.
0: You got that right. 724-981-7900. Sorry, caller. I got rid of you there because I wanted to move on here just a little bit. I hope that answered your question. You said you missed it on Primary Health Network. We're going to take another break in about 2 or 3 minutes. Let you and I talk about, As you've explained this to me, I'm sitting here saying the only way this gets fixed is if government takes action. I don't see any other way. I don't see what you can do as an independent businessman. I don't see what citizens can do. Before we do that, though, here's the thing. Gee, why can't I just go to mail order? Wouldn't that solve this whole thing?
1: Guess who owns the mail order pharmacies? So Express Scripts is one of the largest, right? Is the largest mail order. And even myself, right? We have UPMC insurance for our business and for our employees. And when we fill prescriptions, myself, I get solicitation from Express Scripts saying, hey, why don't you fill this at our pharmacy? And guess what? In my opinion, Express Scripts doesn't want to pay me. They'd rather pay their own pharmacy.
0: And I got to tell you the truth. When I have a prescription to deal with, now, I'm typical of every guy you know in your life. My wife takes care of this. But nonetheless, when a prescription has to get filled, I don't want to call somebody on the phone sitting somewhere that I don't know. We want to walk up to the Farrell Pharmacy. We want to see Keith and say, Keith, tell us about that gives you a sense of assurance and you feel protected and you feel taken care of. I understand mail order can be cheaper for some folks, but I don't get it.
1: So mail order is sort of it's sort of like a double-edged sword, right? Because it certainly can provide excellent service for what's happening now for the rural pharmacy deserts.
0: All right.
1: So there is some benefit of that. But for those PBMs or insurance companies to put pressure on an individual about getting their prescriptions filled at the mail or via mail order is sometimes not fair. Now, there were times I can remember back. I actually owned a pharmacy in Kinsman, Ohio.
0: Okay, sure, yeah.
1: The Delphi insurance company made it mandatory mail order. We lost 60% of our business overnight.
0: Wow.
1: Forcing us to close that location. So there again is the power of a pharmacy benefit manager where they're trying to conserve costs.
0: Yeah.
1: But they made them go to their own pharmacy, taking away the independent pharmacy.
0: You know, Brett, my reaction to all of this is none of this is about health care. It's all about money.
1: I would sometimes question their true desire and think that it is maybe not in the best interest of the patient, but perhaps the mighty dollar.
0: That was very kindly said of you. We'll take our final break and come back with our final segment with Brett and Wahlberg. 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
0: And welcome back. We're about 10 minutes before the top of the hour. That means we've got about 9 minutes remaining with our guest, Brett Wahlberg. And a couple of things that we want to take care of here as we were talking about the plight of your local hometown pharmacists, the small pharmacists out there, the pharmacy benefit managers, and what can be done about this. Let's do a couple of things on this. First of all, as we said before the break, is reform coming? We hope. And where will it have to come and how?
1: So reform is coming. So Pennsylvania has passed a bill that I believe that reform is going to be chit-chatted about more and more coming up here in the beginning of 2027.
0: All right.
1: With ultimately decisions being made in 2028.
0: Okay.
1: Now, those bills and everything are sort of in flux, right? We do our best to follow it, and I maybe have got – things may have changed since I've last tapped into it.
0: Okay.
1: But ultimately – I've got my head to the grindstone every day, working and working and working, trying to make sure that everything's going as well as it can on the ground.
0: But that's another 16 months, 18 months. That means smaller pharmacies, smaller than you, question is, can they hang on that long?
1: We just hope that they can.
0: Yeah.
1: We hope that they can.
0: You said, do you know how many have closed in Pennsylvania? Do you have that at your fingertips? No, not really.
1: I don't have that number, but it's over a thousand pharmacies. Now, that does include the Rite Aids, and there was a plethora of those.
0: But still. I guess what we want to talk about here, and I sort of got to it, and we want to make sure that you'll do a better job of saying it than I will. There is something about having your local pharmacy. I mean, I can't put it in words, folks. I know you know what I mean out there. But when you said earlier, you've got your local gas station, you've got a local grocery store of some type. What were the three things when they said if there's a grocery store? What was it?
1: Grocery store, a bank, and a post office.
0: A bank and a post office. Yeah. Okay. Yeah, and by the way, I'm going to speak for Farrell, period. First of all, we saw the we had a fast food place there years ago, a Hardee's, whatever it was, and that went away. So, no, okay, there's nothing there for that. Then we see our first national bank branch, the last one in Farrell. It goes away, and now it's a convenience store. And then, and it's Rite Aid, but nonetheless, the pharmacy that many of us went away. We'll never be able to thank you enough, personally, for making the Farrell Pharmacy happen and giving those of us that live in Farrell and other communities, I can only speak to Farrell, it is delightful to have that there. And again, it comes down to, doesn't it, just supporting having local pharmacies.
1: Well, I certainly appreciate your support and everybody. The community has been so wide open arms for us to be there, and we're doing our very best, right? Keith's doing a wonderful time, his team. Just doing a great job. And actually, I'd like to invite you all. We're having hot dogs tomorrow. We're having our grand opening tomorrow from 1 till 3.
0: Yep.
1: So you're all welcome. I better go and buy some more hot dogs. But
0: I'm just going to have one.
1: It's super great, right? We want to tell and let people know how much we do appreciate them. So it's a customer appreciation and our grand opening.
0: How many are you now?
1: So we now have our Central Phil closed door pharmacy and 15 other retail stores.
0: Okay, all right. And that's on top of the primary health network thing.
1: So in conjunction, right?
0: In with that. Okay. So I've got to ask you this, and by the way, it's none of my business. I want you to know that in advance, it's none of my business. But you're okay. I mean, as a business right now, you're going to be able to weather the storms that currently exist. You're okay.
1: That is correct. I have been blessed with the team that we have and the vision that I have to be able to be doing everything that the big guys are doing. Our Central Phil Pharmacy located in Greenville is the same type of technology that the Cleveland Clinic is utilizing. It is the same type of Central Phil Pharmacy that Harvard's Medical School, Beth Israel, they are utilizing. So we are 100% top state-of-the-art. I was actually down in Tennessee speaking about our Central Phil and our opportunities just last weekend. So what we are doing is very special. We've had people flying in from all over the place, Puerto Rico, Hawaii, Alaska, Massachusetts, the whole way across the country to see our facility. So the community should be super proud of what my team has put together and where we're at. So we are set up to weather the storm, having the opportunity to buy the best that we can from collaborating with other pharmacies. We're filling for our pharmacies that are Central Fill, as well as other independent pharmacies in Ohio and in Pennsylvania.
0: Very cool.
1: So we're helping our friends, right? Independent pharmacy is about taking care of each other. If independent pharmacies have made it this far, we need to join hands, lock elbows, and keep marching to make it through until 2028. January is going to be the time.
0: Yeah, exactly.
1: So sticking together, combining our forces, doing the things that we can do. I think of a local pharmacy. I don't do any compounding, right? But my friends down in Newcastle, right, High Drug, they do all kinds of wonderful compounding, right? So let's let them do the compounding that they're really good at.
0: Okay.
1: And that's what we do. And we fill the retail prescription. So we're working on partnering with any pharmacy that we can to make us all stronger.
0: One thing you mentioned off the air that is worth mentioning on air, WPIC is the perfect place to do it. Gee, how's your Little League team doing? How's that charity event going? How's that buy raffle tickets for this? Somehow it's your local businesses, in this case your local pharmacies, that tend to support those kinds of things.
1: That is exactly right. You know, whenever it comes to us supporting our communities, we like to say that it's a symbiotic relationship, right? It's a win-win situation. The more that folks can support their local pharmacy, and I'm not just talking about Wahlberg Family Pharmacies, right? Any other independent pharmacy across the country, you need to support them because it is them that supports the community, that does the little league teams and the softball teams and whatever it may be. It's the independent pharmacy, yep. Right? It's very rare that whenever we have our sign out at a program that you see any of the big box chains. They certainly do help and they support. And everybody, we need to work together. But if you have a choice and you really want to support local, support your independent pharmacy.
0: And is it okay if I hate the PBMs? Is that all right with you?
1: Well, I... You know, hate's a strong word, but I don't know.
0: Oh, yeah, okay, you're right.
1: Feel like I certainly don't love them.
0: Okay, I'll get rid of the word hate. You're correct about that. I don't want to go down that road, but I we're going to quit here in just a second. I can't thank you enough for coming in to explain this because it's not an easy explain. It's not an easy issue to understand. And I certainly was lost in the muck and mire of understanding this whole thing until you squared it away for us. So thank you for doing that. Now, I have a rule here in the Ron Arrett here you don't know about. Let's see. It's... Okay, it's 7 minutes. We have 2 minutes left. And in the last minute and a half to 2 minutes, I say, that's it. We're done with business. We can't talk about any of that anymore. This is all time when I get to probe you personally and ask nosy questions I have no right to ask. And that's what we're going to do. So anyway, you married?
1: Yes.
0: Got kids?
1: Yep. Two boys.
0: What ages?
1: So 23 and 21.
0: Oh, my heavens. You're an empty nester.
1: So empty nester. Yes. Ooh. My wife and I have been married 27 years.
0: Ooh.
1: So going on 28 here.
0: Are you enjoying empty nesting?
1: And we are. We are having a nice time. My oldest is a pilot. He's working on.
0: Whoa.
1: He's got half of his hours. So he's got 500 hours under his belt of training. He needs 500 more. And he's working on getting an instructor's job.
0: Okay.
1: So he needs to go back to his alma mater down at Embry-Riddle to be an instructor there.
0: Okay. And the other child?
1: And the other child, he is a polymer engineering student at Penn State.
0: Ooh.
1: So
0: that sounds heavy duty.
1: So he actually, hopefully, I don't get in trouble. But he's working at a company down in Pittsburgh.
0: Okay. Okay.
1: And he may or may not be working with the new Yeti colors from 2027.
0: Whoa.
1: Hopefully. You don't lose your job, Rylan.
0: You know, and they're obviously then, it sounds like they're not going to pick up where dad is and continue in the pharmacy world. So
1: they are not. Both boys do like working with me. They both know how to run the technology and enjoy what we're doing.
0: Okay.
1: Just they've got different passions than dad.
0: You know, that's well said. And by the way, I think your profession finds you. I don't think you find your profession. It just finds you and you're like, why? Well, I like doing this. And sometimes, even if you're bad at it, they still let you do it. I'm proof of that. And do you do family vacations at all?
1: We do. We do.
0: Where do we go?
1: So last year, we went with my family. We went up with my sister and my mom and dad up into Alaska. And, and this year, we're going away with my wife and her family.
0: My wife was on an Alaskan cruise many years ago. She loved it. So have you been before?
1: That was our first time.
0: Brenton, I can't thank you enough. I've enjoyed this tremendously, and thank you for taking the time to come educate us.
1: So glad to do it. I appreciate the invitation. I'd love to continue conversation. We got some more cool stuff to talk about. No. Maybe some other time.
0: Well, you're always welcome here. All right, folks, that's a wrap for the Ron Arrett Show tonight. Thanks to Brenton Wahlberg. Thanks to Danielle Russell from the Mercer County Regional Planning Commission. Back in with you next Tuesday with Michael Wright for our monthly update on race relations. And then we'll check out the Folsom Axe Performing Arts Center, Susan Piccarelli, and Tom Brown. That's a wrap. You have a good weekend. Free hot dogs tomorrow. 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
21: He says there's a breakthrough. I'm Lisa Lucera, Fox News. President Trump says the U.S. and Iran have a memorandum of understanding that would end the fighting.
22: They will not only not have, they will not purchase, develop in any way, any shape,
2: in any way, shape, or form a nuclear weapon. They will not have a nuclear weapon.
21: The president told reporters in the Oval Office this afternoon Iran wants the deal as much as anyone else. This coming after the president threatened a third day of strikes against Iran, but canceled them once the breakthrough was announced. And the president has chosen a new nominee to be permanent director of national intelligence, but his controversial pick to take on the job temporarily is still expected to do some work.
3: Bill Pulte was the president's nominee to temporarily take over as DNI, but Democrats complained he was a Trump loyalist with no intel experience. Senator Mark Warner.
22: Bill Pulte is a national security threat.
3: Democrats had said they won't support the renewal of Section 702 of the Foreign Intelligence Surveillance Act unless Pulte's appointment was withdrawn. But now President Trump is nominating Jay Clayton, the U.S. attorney for the Southern District of New York, who Warner says he respects. But he can't understand the president's timing since FISA expires Friday.
21: Fox's Jill Nadeau in Washington. Senate Majority Leader John Thune says he thinks Clayton is a qualified professional. One suspect in custody, another at large after Toronto police officer shot and killed during an investigation related to a shooting at the U.S. consulate.
23: Constable Mark Pinzonato was part of a tactical team conducting a raid at a Toronto apartment building for an investigation into several shootings in the city, including shots fired at the U.S. consulate building in March. No one was injured in that incident. Police say there was an exchange of gunfire with someone inside the apartment building. A suspect was wounded with life-threatening injuries, and another suspect got away, identified as 19-year-old Zara Jabi.
21: Fox's Chris Foster. 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
21: The man accused of killing the top Democrat in the Minnesota House and her husband has pleaded guilty to all federal charges against him.
26: After prosecutors said they would not seek the death penalty, Vance Belter pleaded guilty to the political assassinations of former Minnesota House Speaker Melissa Hortman and her husband Mark Hortman, and the shooting of State Senator John Hoffman and his wife Yvette Hoffman. Daniel Rosen is the U.S. attorney for the District of Minnesota and says Belter agreed to serve two life terms plus 40 years.
27: When you have a defendant that is prepared to plead guilty, take consecutive life terms plus to ensure that he never sees freedom again in his entire life, that was an opportunity that we just could not pass up.
26: An official sentencing date has not been set. Tanya J. Powers, Fox News.
21: U.S. producer prices climbed last month at the fastest pace since November 2022, fueled by surging energy prices. The Labor Department reports its producer price index, which captures inflation before it reaches consumers, jumped 6.5% from May of last year and also rose just over 1% from April. A tennis legend's comeback is halted for now.
28: Serena Williams' comeback to tennis cut short at the HSBC Championships after Serena and her doubles partner, Victoria Emboko, had won their first round match, upsetting a third-seeded pair in straight sets, but they were unable to compete in the quarterfinals Thursday because Victoria Emboko suffered a knee injury during singles play Wednesday and had to retire from that match. So the quarterfinals turned into a walkover loss for Williams and Emboko without competition. Serena's comeback not over. She is scheduled to play doubles at the Berlin Open next week, where the 23-time Grand Slam singles champ and 14-time doubles winner will partner reportedly with Karolina Mukova.
21: Fox's Jared Max. Wall Street stocks rallied to their best day in 2 months. The Dow gained 929. The Nasdaq added 640. I'm Lisa Lucera. This is Fox News.
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10: 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He's here. 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

0: of the Iranian regime, and they want it to survive through the process. So there's a lot to look for. There's a lot to talk about. But I stick to my basic premise. This regime cannot be trusted. And in the next 5, 10, 15 years, it will break out. Prove me wrong. If I'm wrong, where's the evidence anywhere that I'm wrong? Where's the evidence anywhere that they will adhere to an agreement? In the out years, certainly. Where is it? They're going to defy their own reason for existing, which is to impose their will, especially on the United States, the big Satan. They know we have election cycles. They know what the Democrats think. They know what isolationists think, what the weasels think. They don't think we have the will to enforce this, certainly not after Trump. And I have to tell you, I don't think we do. Certainly the Democrats don't. They're busy nominating Nazis and Marxists and Islamists with ties to Al-Qaeda. I mean, they're out of their minds. We'll be right back.
1: Mark Levin.
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8: A better life with Dr. Sanjay Gupta.
9: If you are struggling with substance abuse, alcohol, pills, whatever it may be, first of all, it's nothing to be ashamed of. We know addiction is a brain disease, and we also know getting into recovery can be tough. Also, in case this helps, I want to tell you about a new study at a Harvard School of Public Health, which found that spiritual belief, the idea of a steady religious practice, had a protective effect from addiction. Experts we talked to told us there were probably a few reasons why this might be the case. Number one, excessive drug and alcohol use would not be the norm in a religious community, and people want to fit in. Two, a belief in a higher power provides people with hope and solace, great foils for addiction. And three, and I think there's some merit to this, regular attendance in a faith community also provides connection. Just like in AA, camaraderie and social support is often what you need. I'm Dr. Sanjay Gupta, helping you live a better life.
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0: When you hear about Israel in the news, it's easy to think of headlines, politics, or another conflict far away. 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
11: It could be done this weekend. I'm Lisa LaSera, Fox News. President Trump says the U.S. and Iran have reached a breakthrough after two consecutive days of U.S. strikes on Iranian targets.
12: I don't like to have to do things that way, but I felt it was necessary. It's a great deal for the United States and for the Middle East, and I think ultimately great for Iran because they'll be able to build up their country and other country.
11: The strikes were in response to the downing of an Apache helicopter in the Strait of Hormuz earlier this week. The service members in that incident were rescued. A federal judge blocking the Republican Texas Attorney General from suing the Democratic fundraising platform ActBlue.
13: Massachusetts federal judge Richard Stearns has ruled that Texas Attorney General Ken Paxton's lawsuit against ActBlue was filed in April in retaliation for fundraising on behalf of his Democratic Senate opponent James Tallarico. In April, Paxton had not yet won the Republican primary runoff for Senate, and President Trump endorsed Paxton May 19th. Paxton noted his office began investigating ActBlue 3 years ago for allowing suspicious donations, insisting they had shown ActBlue was accepting gift cards and prepaid debit cards, making donor identification difficult to prove.
11: Fox's Jessica Rosenthal, the New York Times revealed ActBlue's own counsel advised leadership its system may not be sufficient to properly vet donors and keep out illegal foreign contributions. A new round of severe storms has knocked out power to hundreds of thousands